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3: It seems wherever you turn online, somebody's talking about flock cameras.
4: Everywhere.
5: Because, you know, police are using them inappropriately to find girlfriends.
3: Or to stalk their exes. But they're using it for good things, too.
5: Sure.
3: We've got to give it balance. Joining us is Dr. Matthew Gargiglia from Atlanta, Georgia, and the Electronic Frontier Foundation. You've been following flock cameras forever. You've been on the show before.
6: Yes. And I've been following it for a couple years now.
3: So are you surprised about what's going on?
6: I'm a little surprised that so much ire has been directed specifically at Flock, because a lot of other companies are just as guilty of being this dangerous. But really, I'm not that surprised, because, you know, people are pretty informed now. People know exactly how widespread the surveillance is.
3: And are the other companies as big as Flock?
6: Oh, some of them are even bigger.
3: And why aren't we talking about them?
6: I think right now, because Flock has gotten so big so quickly, I think because their cameras are more recognizable with their little logo stamped right on the side, and I think because the other companies try to fly under the radar a little bit better than Flock has recently.
3: So when you're looking at the cameras from an EFF perspective, what disturbs you the most?
6: I think what disturbs me the most is that all of these cameras, which are so widespread, I mean, you have cities of like a couple thousand people who have dozens of cameras up, and they are collecting every license plate that drives by every time. So I think just how much data they're collecting and how long it sits for is really what's so disturbing, because not all these people have been proven guilty. Not all of them are suspicious. A lot of them are just average people driving to or from work that get swept up in this massive fishing expedition.
3: And can anybody just have access to this? Is it like a data broker type of industry where if I contact this company and I pay them a certain amount, I could get some information? I mean, because we're talking about private enterprise here.
6: Yeah, I mean, both private enterprise and police. So if you were a homeowners association and you wanted to put up license plate readers so you could know every license plate coming in and out of your community, you could pay Flock, you could put up cameras, you could collect all the data coming through, and you could opt into sharing networks that I don't think you could have access to, but police not only in your area but across the country could be able to gather information from your cameras that you're paying for.
5: Now, we know that they're license plate readers. We know that they know where I'm going, the path I took to get from point A to point B. Is there any other information that these cameras are collecting?
6: Yes. I mean, they are collecting not only license plates, but increasingly more details about the car and maybe even the driver. So, for instance, if you are driving a white sedan with a dented bumper, they don't need to know your license plate. That's enough to run a search to try to figure out who you are and where your car is going.
3: See, is there any way to opt out? Not really, right?
6: No. I mean, if you drive on public streets, you are essentially opting into what is the equivalent of having a GPS device on your car.
5: But it is the argument that you're in public.
3: Exactly.
5: You have no privacy in public. You choose to be on public roads. You're in a vehicle that you've chosen to get licensed by the state that you live in. They're just taking advantage of all of that and coordinating all the data.
6: Well, the Supreme Court disagrees with you, actually. You do have some right to privacy in public in aggregate, right? So you can walk past one bank, you know, appear on the left side of the screen, go off the right side of the screen, one camera at a time. But when you took that data in aggregate, if you walk past 1,000 cameras that know your every move, that is, like I said, kind of the equivalent of putting a GPS device on your person or your car. And police really do need a warrant to put a GPS device on your car.
5: So is this going to be challenged?
6: Yes. Oh, absolutely. I mean, it has been in several courts.
3: And so where do you see this technology being, say, in 5 years?
6: That's a good thing. I mean, I think where we're going to see this technology is it's going to be fused with a lot of other things. And this is kind of already in the works from Flock and other companies. So, for instance, you know, you drive past a license plate reader or a officer queries you or your license plate in some kind of a platform. And not only do they get your movements from your car, but they get your entire social media profile. They get blueprints of your house. They get the last time a drone flew over your house, what your backyard looks like, all from one search.
3: Wow. Wow. That is wild. Dr. Matt, thank you so much for being here. You're always welcome to give us the latest updates on what's going on with these cameras. It's nuts. 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
10: Fox News, I'm Carmen Roberts. President Trump's trade chief, Jamison Greer, says Canada walked away from the best deal and triggered 50% U.S. tariffs on Canadian goods today. Fox's Marion Rafferty.
11: Now, that includes products that range from hockey sticks to tongue depressors. The countries sold each other $880 billion worth of goods and services last year.
10: Prime Minister Mark Carney says Canada will impose dollar-for-dollar tariffs on American goods starting September 8th. He doesn't have to have President Trump's endorsement, but GOP Congressman Ralph Norman says he believes he can win the U.S. Senate race in South Carolina.
12: I can beat the candidate that the Democrats are putting up.
10: The president is supporting Darlene Graham, the sister of the late U.S. Senator Lindsey Graham. And Tropical Storm Moke is expected to start dumping rain on the Big Island of Hawaii tonight. 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
14: Here's a look at your weather on the North Coast this afternoon. Looking into the evening as well, it's looking like we've got sunny conditions for the day. Temperatures are going to be in the high 60s, around 67, and we can expect a bit of a breeze from the north-northwest at about 6 to 8 miles per hour. We can also expect more and more clouds to creep in later on into the evening. Temperatures are going to dip down into the mid-50s, around 54, with that breeze persisting from the north at about 6 to 8 miles per hour. And that's a look at your weather here on the North Coast.
15: 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The Heights is giving away two Honda 4Tracks quads and a trailer to pull them on. 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
22: Where is it getting the stories from?
3: It writes an article in about 6 minutes.
22: But it's got to get the information from somewhere. Is it just stealing it from other news organizations?
3: It beat Wire's Human Reporters to a major OpenAI security story by more than 3 hours.
22: But where is it getting the information?
3: It's going out there and it's scouring all over. I mean, it can think about this. This is not a human reporter. This is an AI agent that can do multiple runs and tasks simultaneously. Right. So that's what a lot of people don't realize, is that when you have an AI agent, it's not going like a human does from this point to this point to this point to this point. It goes across all of it simultaneously.
22: But it's just an aggregator. It's just taking other reports and republishing
3: and
22: them.
3: And then, yeah, taking them in and then rewriting them.
22: Okay.
3: So you have to be careful what you're reading online is the bottom line.
22: Right. Remember, AI hallucinates.
3: Sometimes.
22: A lot.
3: A lot. So their landlord promised a renewal. This isn't a crazy story. Then the landlord rented out their room, piled on daily fees, and threatened to sue them. So roommates Julia and Cameron did what any sensible musicians would do. They dropped a diss track. Never Rent from Cindy. It's just passing so many views on social media. It's climbing. Last time we checked, it was like 35,000-40,000. The band is Kambinsky, and welcome to the show. So what inspired you to create the song?
23: I was really mad. That was the inspiration.
3: What was the worst thing that Cindy did?
23: Probably the fines. But, I mean, like, the entire thing in general was terrible, but... I mean, trying to fine us for every single day that we stayed, including the days before she said we had to leave, was pretty bad.
22: How much did this cost you, all in all?
23: Probably, like, I want to say, like, $300, because we did have to, like, most of the money was spent on the legal consultations, but you had like $50 for the green screen and like $50 for all the costumes. And the rest was like free software.
3: And so, can we hear the song?
23: Yeah.

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2: Daria Aldinger, Carmelo Anthony will not get a new trial. A Texas judge denying the teen's request. Anthony was convicted in the 2025 fatal stabbing of another teen, Austin Metcalf, at a track meet. Anthony claims he acted in self-defense. Steve Hilton, California's Republican nominee for governor, says he's ready to run the biggest economy in the U.S. He says his Democratic opponent, Javier Becerra, is not.
3: In the words of Susan Rice, who worked with him in the Biden cabinet, this guy is an idiot. Quote, and that's why they're hiding him. And it's not just that he can't do the job. He can't do any job.
2: Hilton speaking to Fox News. Becerra was HHS secretary under former President Biden. Tropical storm Mokay is heading toward Hawaii's Big Island a week after Hurricane Lala left deadly flooding. 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
5: Here's a look at your weather on the North Coast this afternoon. Looking into the evening as well, it's looking like we've got sunny conditions for the day. Temperatures are going to be in the high 60s, around 67, and we can expect a bit of a breeze from the north-northwest at about 6 to 8 miles per hour. We can also expect more and more clouds to creep in later on into the evening. Temperatures are going to dip down into the mid-50s, around 54, with that breeze persisting from the north at about 6 to 8 miles per hour. And that's a look at your weather here on the North Coast.
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7: Hey, welcome back to the Lars Larson Show. It's a pleasure to be with you on a Conspiracy Theory Thursday. ABC Television says the Trump administration is trying to censor it. But is that really about free speech or a network trying to dodge accountability? I thought we'd ask John O'Connor about it. John is the author of Postgate, and he served as assistant U.S. attorney in Northern California. John, welcome back to the program.
8: Good to be with you, Lars.
7: So should we believe that ABC is simply a victim of censorship by the evil Trump administration? And then I've got a good example from about 50 years ago of the FCC doing the same kind of thing in a far different era. For the same reason.
8: Well, let me say this. To a certain extent, I would agree with ABC if it weren't for this pesky fact that they're operating under a license. And not everybody can go in, and you and I can't go in and get a television broadcasting license and start our own television station. Nope. And so I think that's the key. You know, with limited licenses, and in this case, they dominate the airwaves along with some other major media. What responsibility do they have to the public? Now, I'd be the first to say that this is fertile ground for lawyers. You can always come in and say, well, you know, what's in the public interest? Isn't free speech, even if you don't like it, in the public interest, et cetera, et cetera. So there are plenty of legal arguments you can make, but ABC, and I think they are, appropriately so, somewhat shaken. And I think if I'm reading the tea leaves right, I think Trump's goal through Brennan Carr is to get some sort of a moderation of what ABC is doing, because it's almost like the Jimmy Kimmel Show and The View are in-kind contributions to political campaigns. They're so stridently political.
7: Yep.
8: And, and anytime anybody does that on the other side, or can even be accused of it, oh, you're doing something to help Trump. Well, but what about you guys? What about this? It's, you know, every day it's a political attack. And so I do think there's something to be said. And I think if I were ABC, I'd say, look, we got to look in the mirror here. Even if you keep, another thing is, even if you keep Kimmel and The View doing what they're doing, what else are you doing to say that there should be some balance here?
7: Yeah.
8: And we've gotten rid of the fairness doctrine, but that doesn't mean that these stations, these

0: Did you know that controlled or prescribed burns are an important tool to reduce the impacts of wildfires, including smoke? Prescribed fires generally produce less smoke and reduce the risk of out-of-control wildfires.
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2: Fox News, I'm Deborah Valentine. A trade war between the U.S. and Canada after Canada's prime minister called off negotiations, claiming unfair last-minute changes by the U.S. Fox's Alex Hogan says Canada's imposing retaliatory tariffs on the U.S.
3: Canada, in response, is imposing these retaliatory tariffs that the Canadian prime minister says will begin on September 8th.
2: The U.S. imposing 50% tariffs on $20 billion worth of Canadian goods. Tropical Storm Mokay is expected to dump significant rain on Hawaii's Big Island within hours. Hawaii's governor is Josh Green.
4: It will drop 5 to 10 inches of rain, most likely, on the Big Island, which is impactful because we just had so much rain from Hurricane Lala there.
2: The tropical storm's arrival comes a week after Hurricane Lala caused catastrophic flooding. A moderate 5.9 magnitude quake has struck eastern Japan, including the Tokyo area. At least 5 people hurt. 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
5: Here's a look at your weather on the North Coast this afternoon, looking into the evening as well. It's looking like we've got sunny conditions for the day. Temperatures are going to be in the high 60s, around 67, and we can expect a bit of a breeze from the north-northwest at about 6 to 8 miles per hour. We can also expect more and more clouds to creep in later on into the evening. Temperatures are going to dip down into the mid-50s, around 54, with that breeze persisting from the north at about 6 to 8 miles per hour. And that's a look at your weather here on the North Coast.
0: 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Hi, I'm Brian Wilson with the North Coast Air Quality Management District. Health problems related to wildfire smoke exposure can be mild or as serious as worsening of heart and lung disease, including asthma. Wildfire smoke is unhealthy to breathe and can be especially dangerous for sensitive groups such as children, the elderly, pregnant women, and people with heart or circulatory problems. This includes those with irregular heartbeat, congestive heart failure, coronary artery disease, and those with asthma, emphysema, COPD, pneumonia, and those impacted by COVID-19. 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Eliminate outdoor activities when the AQI reaches unhealthy levels. 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
15: Hey, welcome back to the Lars Larson Show. I get these great emails like this one from Dana Heiler. Dana says, and I think it's a young lady, I listen to your broadcast today with great interest. I totally agree with you about reading, writing, and speaking English to get a commercial driver's license and state-authorized licenses to drive the U.S. My problem is with Canada, Mexico, and other countries around the world coming here to drive with their country's license. When I travel to other countries, I use my international driver's license issued by AAA. I cannot speak the language of the country where I'm driving. I cannot read their road signs. I depend on my phone to direct me as to where to go. I have driven commercially in Australia with that license, not a CDL vehicle. How does the U.S. stop a driver coming from Canada or Mexico driving a CDL vehicle with their country's valid license? I'll tell you how, Dana, because and I double-checked this because I wanted to make sure my recollection was right, and that is the United States agrees to certain licenses will be given reciprocity in the United States. Other licenses are not given reciprocity in the United States, meaning that if you have some licenses from places like Mexico and Canada, they may be used in the United States with limitations. Licenses from other parts of the world may not be useful in the United States. And that's basically the short answer to that question. If you want a more complete one, let's do it on First Amendment Friday. In the meantime, let's go to Greg, who's listening on the Super Talk Network in Mississippi. Hey, Greg, welcome to the program, and what's on your mind?
16: How are you?
15: I'm doing very well, sir. Thanks for asking.
16: Excellent. Listen, I just have a comment about the woman that killed her three children.
15: Yeah.
16: It's really amazing that a judge just doesn't pass judgment and, you know, go ahead and send a woman to jail. Why are we wasting taxpayer money on even having a trial when she admits to killing her children?
15: Because of the Constitution is the short answer to that. Does that make sense?
16: Oh. Yeah, I love the Constitution.
15: I do too.
16: Yes, absolutely. Absolutely. But I just really, she admitted to killing the children.
15: Yep,
16: she's got a fair trial, and she's got, what?
15: Well, she's in the middle. She's in the middle of the trial right now. She's in the middle of the trial right now. And even in this case, if she acknowledges, you know, she, because there are plenty of cases where people have confessed to the police that they did something, but then when they're asked for their plea in court, their attorney will routinely plead them not guilty, because then that preserves your right to have a hearing, and that's guaranteed in the Constitution.
16: Right.
15: Right.
16: That's lovely. It's a wonderful country we're living in.
15: Well, I don't like the result either, because you've got psychologists who are testifying that the woman is not criminally responsible for what she did because of her mental state. And I agree with you. I wish
16: Isn't
15: states,
16: that great?
15: I think it's terrible.
16: Isn't that great?
15: But you know how to fix it? I think the way to fix it is to go to your state lawmakers, because this would have to be fixed at the state level. That's where murder is typically prosecuted, is at the state level. And you'd have to talk them into saying, when somebody is found to be, say, not mentally competent to stand trial, then they can be found guilty but for insanity, and then send them off to the loony bin. And the minute, because they routinely, you watch, in a few years, they will come back and say, well, we sent her to the loony bin, but the cuckoo's nest, and but now she says she's all better, and her doctors agree. And you watch, because I've seen killers released in exactly that way. But make it clear in state law, if somebody commits a murder and they are not competent to stand trial and they are decided to be, you know, guilty but for their mental illness, then the minute they're cured of their mental illness, let's go ahead and have them serve the penalty for the crime they committed. What do you think?
16: I absolutely think the when she admitted to her guilt, and I'm not going to say exactly what I'm thinking, but it is ridiculous for the taxpayers to put her in jail and pay. What is the cost of a prisoner per year now?
15: Oh, in a regular state prison, about $30,000 a year. It can go higher, but it's usually about $30,000 a year. So lock her up for the next 30 years, you're talking about $1 million.
16: Yeah. That's what we need to spend on a person like that.
15: Now, here's the question, if you really want to take it seriously, because, Greg, I do, I value the Constitution. I think it's been abused seriously by a bunch of liberals. But having said that, what the psychological testimony on this woman is she was unable to appreciate the criminal nature of what she was doing, right? And I understand. I laugh about it, too. But here's where you have to take it seriously, because do you think, have you ever met people, because I've interviewed people, who would tell you what they did, and they had absolutely no idea that what they were describing was wrong criminally?
16: No, Lars.
15: You've never heard of anybody like that?
16: I come from a quality Christian background.
15: Yeah.
16: I'm not, you know, I sin like everyone else. What is amazing about this country now and this woman is a total void from Christian morals and ethics.
15: I agree.
16: They have no idea. And it's the non-contributors that are throwing calves, or excuse me, children, and making $1,200 a month, getting their children paid for, their home paid for, their cell phone paid for. It is it's sickening what the government has.
15: I don't disagree with you, but Greg, let me ask you what to do with this. Do you know that there are people in this country today and in the past who are adult men who take children as their wives? There are people like that, right?
16: Yes.
15: Okay,
16: yes,
15: now hold on.
16: Yes.
15: And these are people who, if you went to them and said, you cannot have a 12-year-old as your wife, you can't have a 9-year-old like Muhammad had a 9-year-old wife, you can't have a 9-year-old as your wife, and they look at you and say, well, why not? They have no idea the criminal nature of what they're doing, and so as a result, you know, the law says, well, if they can't appreciate the criminal nature of what they've done, then you can't convict them of the crime and lock them up. I don't like that either, but that's what the courts have said.
16: I understand. I'm not talking about necessarily Muhammad. Therein lies another total.
15: That's a whole separate subject.
16: I'm talking about the non-contributors. The ones that leech off the government.
15: And I'm with you.
16: This woman that we are talking about, I mean, I cannot say what needs to be done to this woman. I mean, it is sickening and pathetic that she would even have a trial.
15: She needs to be locked up somewhere, whether it's a loony bin or a prison. She needs to be locked up. By the way, glad to be with you on a Thursday. Tomorrow's First Amendment Friday. 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
2: News, I'm Angelo Bavaro. Tropical storm Moke is advancing towards Hawaii with impacts expected into early Sunday.
3: Just skirting south of the islands, especially the Big Island, it will drop 5 to 10 inches of rain most likely on the Big Island, which is impactful because we just had so much rain from Hurricane Lala there.
2: Hawaii Governor Josh Green. Iran pushing back after Treasury Secretary Scott Bessent says the U.S. will unveil what he calls the toughest sanctions in history against Iran on Monday.
4: Iran's leaders are issuing new statements hinting at what they claim will be a new post-war order in the Gulf, which could leave the U.S. sidelined.
2: Fox's Jonathan Hunt. Canadian Prime Minister Mark Carney announcing today retaliatory tariffs on U.S. goods beginning September 8th. 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
5: Here's a look at your weather on the North Coast this afternoon. Looking into the evening as well, it's looking like we've got sunny conditions for the day. Temperatures are going to be in the high 60s, around 67, and we can expect a bit of a breeze from the north-northwest at about 6 to 8 miles per hour. We can also expect more and more clouds to creep in later on into the evening. Temperatures are going to dip down into the mid-50s, around 54, with that breeze persisting from the north at about 6 to 8 miles per hour. And that's a look at your weather here on the North Coast.
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11: 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We're the road guys and gals. 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
15: Hey, welcome back to the Lars Larson Show. There's this kind of interesting dichotomy that goes on. Sometimes the FBI seems to be all over certain subjects, and then there are other times where it takes months and months and months for the FBI to get anything done. For example, a pro-life clinic gets firebombed, but the FBI takes months to actually come up with even the surveillance footage of what was going on. Is the federal government deliberately looking the other way when political violence targets conservatives? I thought we'd put that question to Scott Wheeler, who's an acclaimed investigative reporter, national security expert, and a U.S. Army veteran. Mr. Wheeler, welcome to the program, and thanks for your service in uniform. Tell me what we should make of all this.
16: Well, this had started back right after the Dobbs decision leaked from the Supreme Court. There were hundreds of attacks on pro-life clinics, and in this particular case, it was a clinic up in Buffalo. Their security video picked up the vehicle pulling in, the suspects getting out, launching the Molotov cocktails into the windows, and driving away. And this was over four years ago. We came in and investigated it. The FBI seemed not interested at all in solving it. So we worked it for 3.5 years and finally found, about 6 months ago, we found the suspects. I did a report on it. I actually confronted the suspects, and all that's recorded on video. You can see it at scottwheeler.substack.com. But the FBI still, they have not contacted me to ask for how to find the suspects or anything else. And so I think this is part of the Democrat Party's, they've been infiltrating the CIA, the FBI, the Department of Justice, and taking over the rank and file positions with their cronies, and that way they don't get investigated. And when their allies, or in the case of this case, it was Antifa, and they don't get investigated.
15: Well, and Mr. Wheeler, it would actually make a lot of things make sense, like why, you know, there are various federal agencies that show almost no interest when it comes to, say, conservative causes. But when it comes to something involving liberals or a liberal cause, then they will unleash the entire, you know, weight of the agency to go after it. But I have to imagine that within the FBI, there are people who are professionals who believe, look, this is wrong. Our agency should be doing more on this. Are you seeing any evidence of that, or is the entire agency sold out?
16: Well, not the entire agency. There are good people, and we see that from time to time. During the Biden administration, when it was leaked that the field office in Richmond, Virginia, was going to infiltrate a Catholic church, one of the agents resigned in protest and blew it open. And they, of course, denied that they were doing what they were actually doing, but that's what happens. And so there are good people in there, but oftentimes they're kept from doing the investigations and told to follow orders. And that's where, you know, you probably remember, Lars, 20 years ago, the Democrats hated the CIA. They hated the FBI. They hated the Justice Department. They didn't trust them. Then over time, it started during the Clinton years and accelerated during the Obama years. They started taking over the position, the civil service jobs in there where they have control. Then they have people who will leak when they need it. They'll have people who won't say anything when they're instructed to manufacture an investigation that suggests that a presidential candidate was a tool of a foreign leader. Things like that. That's how that has happened. Their people have, you know, they over time they get promoted and they get to the upper ranks, the SES positions, and that's really what runs the Bureau and runs the Department of Justice. These the positions they get that are the E grade up to the executive positions. And that's how you get a Peter Strzok, for example, as head of counterterrorism or counterintelligence for the FBI. This was a Democrat Party crony. He was feckless and incompetent. And he didn't even know, while he was the second in command of the FBI counterintelligence, didn't know that President Obama was caught on a hot mic telling Medvedev to give a message to Putin that he'd be more flexible after his election. Strzok did not know this, and he was the second in command at that time.
15: And was later was promoted. Guy who was having an affair with another FBI agent on company time, and they were exchanging messages about how they needed to have an insurance policy to make sure that, that Trump didn't get into the White House because they knew it would mean trouble for the agency.
16: That's the same guy, and he was promoted after that. He was promoted to the head of counterintelligence for the FBI. And during his questioning in a 2017 hearing, a Republican on the committee asked me what questions to ask Strzok. I said one would be, what was his reaction to Obama telling Medvedev to relay a message to Putin that he'd be more flexible after his election? And when they asked him the question, he acted like he didn't know, had no idea. It was the most bizarre thing you could ever imagine.
15: Yeah, when an American president effectively admits on a hot mic that he is he's exchanging messages out of view of the public, and he's doing it because he's telling, you know, the head of Russia, I'll have more flexibility once I'm reelected, because once I'm reelected, they can't do anything. I'll simply finish out my second term, and that'll be that.
16: And by the way, James Clapper, Obama's head of Homeland Security, told Congress that Putin was interfering in the 2012 election. So what did Obama know when he sent that message? Was he telling Putin that he'll collaborate with him if he gets reelected? I mean, that's all the things the Democrats claimed about Trump in 2016 was actually true of Obama.
15: And at this point, is there any chance we can get that agency cleaned out?
16: Oh, I think it could be reformed, but it's going to take, the Democrats are in lockstep with them now because their cronies are in place. And so it'll take an act of Congress to reform it. And right now, the will is not there. The Democrats control the narrative even when they're not in power. And Republicans have a hard time getting control.
15: I think that Republicans need to grow a backbone. That is Scott Wheeler. Scott, thanks very much. Acclaimed investigative reporter, national security expert, and U.S. Army veteran. 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
4: 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We got Lowe's Bagels back and Double D Steak and Fortuna. How about Lancheria Mi Pablito? 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And then the return of some favorites. 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And then also a food truck that I am quite fond of, Caps Food Shack, is back. 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
6: Comes from a real case that was in court this week. Your 15-year-old daughter is taking part in sports. In this case, the sport of wrestling. I know, women's wrestling or girls wrestling, because this is high school. And she gets matched up against a biological male. Only she doesn't know the person she's wrestling is a biological male. And the parents don't know that this person is a biological male. The teachers and the coaches do know this information, but they decide to keep that information from both the parents and the athlete in question, a 15-year-old girl. Now, what should happen then? Well, there are a bunch of laws on the books that are broken by that kind of situation. There are laws about mandatory reporting. There are laws about sexual assault. And that is the case that the Alliance Defending Freedom attorneys, this is an organization we follow very closely, they have taken this case to court. But I'll get into the details of that in just a moment. First, welcome to the Lars Larson Show. If you want to join what we call the best conversation in talk journalism, it's here every day at 866-HEY-LARS. Send your emails to talk@larslarson.com. And our X poll question today. We put up a brand new poll question every day from the news of the day. Would you buy a home in a neighborhood where your homeowners association, your HOA, tracks every car coming and going from the neighborhood? Turns out that those HOAs, and I'm not a fan of HOAs. Have I lived in them before? Yeah, I have. My wife and I both lived in HOAs at various times, and we have determined that we are never going to do that again. I'm not a fan of HOAs. But that doesn't have anything to do with the fact that these days, homeowners associations are quietly signing up for flock safety license plate cameras. Now, those read the license plates on cars that come into neighborhoods, and the HOAs are allowing them to be put up. And what happens is, the HOAs then share the information with who they choose to share it with. It may go to law enforcement. So it may be the local police department. It might be other police departments as well. More than 200 homeowners associations nationwide have signed on with Flock, often funded straight out of resident dues and frequently, and here's the key part, without ever putting it to a vote. So would you buy a home in a neighborhood where the HOA tracks every car coming and going? I would answer no, but then I wouldn't move into an HOA. Yesterday's poll question, should schools pay students up to $100 a week just to show up and obtain perfect attendance at school. 95% of you joined me in a no vote on that yesterday. Only 5% of you voted yes on that particular question. So let me go back to this case involving the young lady who is taking part in wrestling. Her name is Callie Keeler, and her mother's name is Stephanie Brown. And they went to court this week, defended by the attorneys of the Alliance Defending Freedom. And they went to court against officials who had directed this young lady to take the mat against a male wrestler without telling Callie Keeler that she was wrestling a man, a boy, a high school age boy. During the match, the male sexually assaulted Keeler, put his hands where they didn't belong. Brown quickly reported the sexual assault. Now, the mother thought, Stephanie Brown thought, I'll go to the school officials, I'll go to the teachers and the coaches and the staff, and I'll tell them this was a sexual assault and they'll do something about it. Well, Keeler's school principal and athletic coordinator have now been criminally charged by prosecutors for failing to protect her by delaying their reporting of the sexual assault. You know, I know that some of you have a different point of view than I do when it comes to this transgender stuff. And as far as I'm concerned, if you're an adult and you want to dress up in women's clothes and you're a man, or you're a woman and you want to dress up in men's clothes and go by a male name, whatever floats your boat. It's not my business to tell you how to live. But when it comes to children and when it comes to sexual assaults on children, now we're seeing this come to a head because there are people out there in the LGBTQ movement who believe that they have to go out and mutilate teenage boys and girls to satisfy their group's agenda. The group is the LGBTQ. I mean, the initials keep getting longer and longer as they tag more and more cabooses onto that train. But this 15-year-old girl is sexually assaulted, and the folks in charge of education simply decided, we're not going to stand up and object to this because if we do, the gender police are going to come after us. That's what they effectively decided. So they delayed reporting what was a sexual assault. And here's the way senior counsel Hal Frampton puts it. Our client's story shows the grave harms caused by lying about biology. Washington State's policies not only subjected Callie to an unfair athletic disadvantage, but they also put her at risk of unknowingly wrestling a male unless she leaves the sport that she loves. We're urging the court to hold the state and the school officials accountable and require them to respect parental rights and prioritize girls' safety in sports. You know, I almost can't believe it that about a decade ago, when we first started talking about this issue, it's not that we haven't talked about transgender issues going back decades on this program, but only in about the last 10 years has it come to a real head where you've had people saying, well, you have to let the transgender athletes compete as the gender that they identify with, as a girl, even if they're a biological male, or as a boy if they're a biological girl. And a lot of us have said, no, you don't have to pretend to not know this. I mean, the way that, say, Ketanji Brown Jackson, the Supreme Court justice, who is, by all accounts, a woman, but sat there during sworn testimony before the United States Senate in her confirmation hearing and claimed that unless she was a biologist, she couldn't actually tell you what a woman is, even though she appears to be a woman. It is that kind of lying about biology that has put us in this spot. And so you have schools that have decided they're going to kowtow to the LGBTQ crowd, and they're going to tell them you get special privileges and at the expense of these other students, at students like Callie Keeler, who only wanted to take part in an athletic competition that her school sponsors, and that's girls wrestling. Except she wasn't wrestling a girl, she was wrestling a boy, and everybody, all the people involved who were in positions of responsibility, decided to keep that information from her, keep her in the dark, keep her mother in the dark, because they didn't want to run afoul of the LGBTQ. That's wrong, and it needs to change. Hey, I'm going to tell you this. If I'm taking a supplement every day, I don't just want better numbers on a lab test once a year. I want to feel that difference. 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
16: The toughest sanctions in history. I'm Angelo Bavaro, Fox News. That's how Treasury Secretary Scott Bessent is describing new economic pressure the U.S. is set to unveil against Iran on Monday. Iran pushing back as tensions persist over the Strait of Hormuz.
17: Iran's leaders are issuing new statements hinting at what they claim will be a new post-war order in the Gulf, which could leave the U.S. sidelined. Iran's parliamentary speaker, Mohammad Ghalibaf, writing on X, quote, "We've received numerous messages from neighboring countries about shaping new security arrangements and economic cooperation in the region. The United States put the security of every single one of its allies at such risk through bullying and pure disregard for their interests for the sake of Israel." But the president, Masoud Pezeshkian, for instance, said that it might be time to, quote, end the war.
16: Fox's Jonathan Hunt reporting. Canada has set the date retaliatory tariffs will take effect after trade talks with the U.S. collapsed.
18: The U.S. has announced it will have a 50% tariff on as many as $20 billion worth of Canadian products after these negotiations failed. And then Canada, in response, is imposing these retaliatory tariffs that the Canadian Prime Minister says will begin on September 8th.
19: We were willing to drop our remaining retaliatory tariffs on strategic sectors, particularly steel, aluminum, and autos, if if the United States substantially lowered theirs to levels that made it economic for Canadian companies to export to the United States.
18: Now, Carney said that he called off the negotiations, then Canada could not agree to the U.S.'s new terms.
16: That is Fox's Alex Hogan reporting from the White House. 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
16: A tropical storm is set to hit Hawaii this weekend, just 1 week after Hurricane Lala.
23: Tropical storm Moke is making its way toward the Big Island, and we're expecting upwards to a foot, maybe even more, of rain. That will all start tonight, to last all through Sunday, and a remnant on Monday. The problem with all of this is you have first responders, government officials on the ground trying to shore up the highway there that runs on the coastline. They're still trying to get into communities that have been affected by Lala a week ago. And now more rain on the way. Good news, if there is any for this latest, is the rest of the islands will likely not take significant impacts. Maui could see 1 to 4 inches, but nothing like last weekend. The big concern is the east side of the Big Island, Hilo to the south.
16: Fox Weather's Robert Ray. A federal judge has struck down a Trump administration immigration policy.
24: A U.S. district court judge vacated the policy, which stopped processing visas from 75 countries. The Trump administration says immigrants from those nations were likely to require public assistance in the U.S. The countries included Afghanistan, Iran, Somalia, and Russia. The judge said it was contrary to the Immigration and Nationality Act. Two nonprofits challenged the administration's policy, along with 11 individuals, six of whom had family members who had been refused visas. The State Department wouldn't comment directly on the decision, but said the administration is protecting the American people by upholding the highest standards of screening and vetting visa applicants. Daria Albinger, Fox News.
16: Carmelo Anthony will not get a new trial. A Texas judge denying the teen's request. Anthony was convicted in the 2025 deadly stabbing of another teen, Austin Metcalf, at a track meet. Anthony claims he acted in self-defense. I'm Angelo Bavaro, and this is Fox News.
25: 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When you're driving, put that cell phone away. 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
28: I'm Greg Bell, and we open with Phil and Alice. And later we mosey on down to Pine Ridge, Arkansas, in order to check in on the proprietors of the Jot 'em Down store, Lum and Abner. When this first couple got their own radio show in the late 1940s, she was a famous big screen musical star, and he was the on-air band leader of the highly rated Jack Benny program. Here they are in this funny springtime offering. It's from April 29th of 1951.
0: RCA Victor, world leader in radio, first in recorded music, and first in television, presents transcribed the Phil Harris Alice Faye Show. For your enjoyment, here is the Phil Harris Alice Faye Show, written by Ray Singer and Dick Chevrolet, with Elliot Lewis, Walter Tetley, Robert North, Janine Roos, Ann Whitfield, Walter Scharf and his music, yours truly, Bill Foreman, and starring Alice Faye and Phil Harris. A local milk company is sponsoring a beautiful child contest. The Harris children are very anxious to enter, and they are pleading with their mother to allow them to submit their photographs.
1: But, Mommy, why can't Phyllis and I enter this beautiful child contest? There's a $500 prize, and I'm sure one of us could win. Don't you think so, Phyllis?
2: I don't know about you, sis, but I'm a lead pipe cent.
3: Phyllis, don't be so egotistical. It isn't nice.
4: Your mother's right, Phyllis. Conceit is a very undesirable trait. Besides, what makes you think you're beautiful?
1: Well, everybody says I look like you, Daddy.
4: You're a witness, Mom. You know something, Alice? With her look, she's bound to take first prize. Besides, there's nothing wrong with it. My mother entered me in a beauty contest when I was a baby.
1: Did you win, Daddy?
4: Alice, tell your daughter not to ask such stupid questions. Of course, I win it by 2 lengths. Going away. Heavy track, paid $280.
1: Were you a pretty baby, Daddy?
4: A Rembrandt. Hey, I got a picture of me when I was a year old someplace. Hey, Alice, where's that box of baby stuff of mine? You know, the one that my mother sent.
3: Well, it's on the desk, Phil.
4: Oh. Oh, yeah, here it is. Hey, let me see. The picture's among this baby stuff here someplace. Hey, look at this, girls.
1: What is it, Daddy?
4: My first teething ring.
3: Phil, for the last time, would you throw that ham bone away?
4: You ain't got no sentiment, honey. Hey, look at this. My first baby bottle. And here's the corkscrew Daddy opened it with.
3: Your father used that kind of a bottle for you?
4: We were poor. Daddy couldn't afford to buy nursing bottles, and we couldn't find a nipple to fit a fruit jar. So I was just in a terrible mess.
1: What's this thing, Daddy? It looks like an old map.
4: A map? Oh, no, a map. No, that's my baby bib.
1: What are all the different colors on it?
4: Well, these are turnip green stains. And these are hominy grit spots. And here's a little dash of cornmeal mush. 2 dried black-eyed peas. And these are chop suey stains.
3: Now, wait a minute. The southern stuff I can more or less understand, but where did the chop suey stains come from?
4: The people upstairs were Chinese, and there was a hole in our ceiling.
3: Never mind all that stuff, Phil. Just bring the picture out.
4: All right, I'm trying to find the picture. I know it's here someplace. Well, how do you like that? Look at these. A pair of bronze baby shoes. When I was 2 years old, my daddy dipped them in bronze. My mother never forgave him.
3: Why?
4: They were still on my feet when he... That's how I became slightly bow-legged. For 2 years, they used my feet for bookends at the local library. Hey, well, looky here. Here it is. Here's the picture I was looking for.
1: Let me see it, Daddy.
4: Okay, here it is. This is a photo of me when I was 1 year old. I'm lying on my stomach in the nude on a bearskin rug. Hey, cute, wasn't I?
3: I have to admit it's a very adorable picture.
4: Yeah. For years, this photo of me was in great demand. I used to autograph them and send them to the Brownies as pinup pictures.
1: Daddy, there's two of these pictures here. Can I have one?
4: Why, certainly, honey. Hey, why don't you take it and hang it up in your room?
1: Thank you, Daddy. Come on, Alice. Well, Phyllis, why do you want that baby picture of Daddy?
2: Well, I have an idea. Mother wouldn't let us send our picture into the contest, but she didn't say we couldn't send Daddy's picture.
1: Yeah. He was a beautiful baby, and he's certain to win. But do you think we ought to take the chance?
2: What chance? If he wins, he'll be very happy.
1: I know, but if he loses, he'll kill himself.
2: We won't tell him anything about it. The contest closes at 12 noon today, so we better take his picture down and enter it right now.
1: Okay. Oh, Mommy, can we go for a ride on our bicycles?
3: Yes, but be very careful and don't go too far.
4: Hey, Alice, wasn't it cute, the kids wanting my baby picture?
3: Mm-hmm.
4: Of course, I can't blame him. Look at it again, honey. I'm so...
3: Phil, all you ever think about is yourself. Why can't you be like most husbands and ask me to sing?
4: Most of your husbands ask you to sing? Well, I want to be one of the boys. Lay one on me, huh?

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10: Ah, beautiful. Just beautiful.
11: Oh, did you really like my song, honey?
10: What song? I'm still looking at my pink little body. Oh, Phil, you pretty thing. You. You want to know something? I'm just about the cutest kid. Uh-oh, I'll get that. I still think it's a very cute picture. I look like a perfect little doll lying there on that bear skin. Hi, Curly.
12: Oh, hello, Frankie.
10: What you got there?
12: Picture? Hey, Remley.
10: Hmm?
12: Look at it. Who do you think it is?
10: I don't know. Who is this hairy little monster?
12: That's the bear.
10: Oh. Who's the nude little monkey riding him?
12: All right, Remley. That's a picture of me when I was a baby. All mothers used to have pictures taken.

0: Under it?
1: Well, yeah, at that age, the photographer insisted. Hey, Curly, where'd you get this disgusting photograph of yourself?
0: My mother sent it to me.
1: Trying to blackmail you, huh? Look, Curly, put it away. I can't stand baby pictures.
0: Oh, Frankie, how can you say that? Have you no soul? Why, a baby is something delicate, something lovely to look at, and a thrill to hold. It's a thing of beauty, like a well-made martini.
1: Maybe so, but in this picture, you look like a stale beer.
0: Oh. What do you know? Let me tell you something. If you saw this picture and it was... Uh-oh. Excuse me.
1: You bet.
0: Hello?
2: Hello, Mr. Harris?
0: Yes.
2: This is Mr. Mannheim of the Encino Milk Company. I'm coming over with a $500 check and a photographer to take some publicity pictures of your beautiful baby.
0: What baby?
2: Your baby. His picture was just submitted to our beautiful baby contest, and I'm happy to tell you that your son won first prize.
0: He did?
2: Yes, sir. Congratulations, and I'll be over to see you and the baby later this afternoon.
0: Oh, what do you know? Hey, Frankie, Alice, come here quick.
1: What?
3: What's the matter? What happened?
0: Oh, honey, I got wonderful news for you. Guess what? That beautiful baby contest was won by our son. Just think, our little son. The same little son. Wait a minute, we ain't got no son.
4: You're getting pretty sharp, Dad. Figure that one out all by yourself. Of course we ain't got no son. What's this all about?
0: Well, I don't know. It must be a mistake. Oh, gee, just think, Alice. If we had a little baby boy, he'd win $500.
1: Well, don't stand there, Daddy. Slip a diaper on me. Let's get down and get the loot.
0: Take your foot out of your mouth. I can't understand this. The guy knew my name. Somebody must have submitted a picture with my name on it.
4: Now, why should anybody want... Hey, wait a minute. Your baby picture that you gave the children had your name on it. I'll bet they submitted it to the contest.
1: And Curly won?
0: Natch, natch. Been doing it for years. Oh. Oh, Filsy, you did it again. Your face has always been your fortune. I'm in there. Hey, I can use that $500. Remley?
5: Yeah?
0: We get that $500 and you and me will take a little trip to the Flamingo at Las Vegas. And we'll walk...
4: Now, Phil. Phil, you can't accept that money. You'll be taking it under false pretenses, and that's dishonest.
1: Yeah. Now, when we get to Las Vegas, Curly, I gotta... This magnet will stop any roulette wheel on the exact number that you...
4: Frankie, stop it.
1: That on.
4: They're offering a prize for a baby that's a baby today, not one that was born 58 years ago.
0: Thank you, honey, and I hope the draft board is listening. No, but Alice is right, Remley. The guy's coming over to take pictures of the baby holding their product.
1: So, why can't they take a picture of you holding their product?
0: Frankie,
1: hmm?
0: Their product is milk.
1: Milk? What's that, one of them new wonder drugs?
0: No, milk. You know, it's that white stuff that cows are so anxious to get rid of, they got four faucets working overtime.
4: Now, Phil, you'd better call the milk company and explain that it was a mistake. Tell them we don't have a baby. In the meantime, I'm going to find the girls and punish them for this.
0: Yeah, yeah, punish them and punish them good. Take their mink coats away from them for a whole week. Well, I guess I'll have to call that milk company.
1: Drop that phone. Crazy or something, letting $500 slip through your fingers?
0: But Frankie, I can't take that. I love that. Drop that. Oh, there's no television. We'll get a daytime program. Drop that phone, Nora. Don't call him now. Wait till Dr. Quaid comes by. I can't take that money. I gotta tell him it was my kid's fault in bringing the picture down. I gotta tell him the truth, otherwise I can go to jail.

0: jail for fraud.
1: Yeah, I guess you're right.
2: Let your kids take the rap. What if they do go to jail for embezzlement?
0: Embezzlement?
2: Certainly. They deliberately brought that picture down to get a $500 prize knowing there is no such existent baby. This is definitely a case of mendamus delecti.
0: It is? A whole case? Apparently, I can't let my kids go to jail. But when the guy comes around with the prize money, he's going to want to see the baby. Then what are we going to do?
2: There's only one thing we can do. We'll have to have a baby.
0: Which one of us is going to have it?
2: We'll borrow one.
0: Oh. I think that'd be simpler.
2: All we have to do. All we have to do is find one that looks like you used to look when you were a baby.
0: Are you kidding? They don't turn them out that way. They have lost the touch.
2: Curly, I guarantee to find a kid for you.
0: Where?
2: I know a dame. Her name's Mrs. Young. She has the cutest kid you ever saw, and I'm sure she'll let you borrow him.
0: Well, does he look like me?
2: He looks enough like you to fool the milk company.
0: Okay, but if I do manage to fool the company, I ain't going to keep the $500. I'll give it to charity. Come on, let's go over to see Mrs. Young. Remley, what's the matter with you? Every time I listen to one of those crazy ideas of yours, I get into... I don't know what's gotten into you lately.
2: What's the matter?
0: Well, I hate to turn Mrs. Young down, but I couldn't use her kid.
2: Well, I don't know why. Everybody says little Foo Young's the prettiest kid in China.
0: Well, he is. But he doesn't look like me. He was a clever little rascal, though. Did you see Buttony Sweater with them chopsticks? Hey, Frankie, let's forget the whole thing.
2: No, huh? We'll make it work, yeah.
0: How are we going to make it work? Where am I going to find a baby?
3: You have come to the right man, Harris.
0: Grogan, you can find me a baby?
3: Oh, a baby? I thought you said a babe. I am now in the Lonely Hearts business.
0: Lonely Hearts business?
3: Yeah. See, I get a girl, I get a guy, I bring them together, I see that they get married, and then I get a commission.
0: Well, suppose after they meet, they don't want to get married.
3: Who asks them? Nobody tells me how to run my business.
0: You mean you force them to get married?
3: No, I don't force them. It's entirely up to them. For instance, there's a guy came to me last month. He said, I don't like the girl you introduced me to. I don't want to marry her. Do me something.
0: What happened?
3: I did him something.
0: Well, it's nice meeting you, Gro. Good luck in your new business. If I ever need a new wife, I'm going to look you up. Thanks, Gro.
3: Say, Harris, if you want a new wife, get her now, because they are cutting down on production. There's liable to be a scarcity. Give you a good trading allowance on your old one.
0: Grogan, I'm not interested in trading her in. I like my old one, and I want to keep her.
3: Well, look, let me put it this way. How long you had your wife?
0: 9 years.
3: How long you had your car?
0: 2 years.
3: Is there any reason why you should keep a wife longer than you keep a car?
0: I never thought of it that way. Now that you mentioned it, new model would look a little snappier. Alice ain't got much chrome. She ain't equipped with hydromatic, not to my knowledge. There's one wheel dragging a little. No. Grogan, this kid of mine is good for another 10,000 miles, I figure.
3: Well, I think you're making a mistake, Harris, because I got a wonderful girl for you. Oh, yeah. She's 80 years old. But you ought to see this chick.
0: Grogan, I ain't interested in marrying any old lady.
3: How about an old man? See, I got a Civil War vet who was a little nearsighted.
0: Look, Grogan, I don't want to get married. All I want is a baby.
3: I better talk to you, Remley. You ain't married. You want to market for a wife?
2: Well, it depends. Got any with one head?
3: Well, I got one for you that is really gorgeous. Oh, yeah, beaut. She's a young widow. See, and this kid, she is very lonely. She sits all alone, all day and all night, just waiting for somebody like you, Remley.
2: Hey, she sounds interesting. When can I meet her?
3: Soon as she gets out of solitary confinement.
0: Remley, take the Civil War bet, will you? He may be old, but he's honest. Take it.
3: This poor kid was framed. It's a shame, too, because she is so beautiful and so wealthy.
2: Wealthy?
3: Yeah.
2: Wait a minute. She didn't steal the money, did she?
3: She didn't have to steal it. She got it from the insurance policies of the four husbands she murdered.
0: Look, Grogan, this has all been very charming, but we've got to go. We've got to find a baby.
3: What do you need a baby for?
0: Well, look, I stand to win $500 if I find a baby that looks like me. So we'll see you later.
1: Yeah,
0: thanks a lot, anyway.
1: Yeah.
0: Bye. So
3: on. I like that, Harris. And I'm going to help him. If he needs a baby, I'll get him one. He said he needs a baby that looks like him, though. See, where does a guy go to find a baby with bloodshot eyes?
4: Do you mean to tell me you fellas have been out trying to borrow a baby just so you could get that $500?
0: Yeah. But now, don't get excited, honey. We didn't find one.
4: Well, thank goodness. Now, when the man from the milk company gets here, tell him it was all a mistake.
0: All right, I'll tell him. I'll tell him how... Uh-oh, that must be the guy from the milk company. I'll let him in. I'm sorry, mister, but I...
3: Hiya, Harris.
0: Now, what are you doing here, Grogan?
3: Well, you said you wanted a baby, so I brought you some.
0: Some?
3: Yeah. Look out on the porch.
0: Holy smoke, they're crawling all over the place. Grogan, where'd you get this litter? Can't you keep them quiet? Keep them quiet. They're driving me crazy.
5: Hold it just a minute. Pipe down all of this or I'll let you have it.
3: You gotta be fine with kids.
4: Mr. Grogan, how many children do you have there?
3: 10.
4: Where did you get 10 babies?
3: I hijacked the nursery bus.
0: Grogan, you can't do a thing like that.
3: Well, it's all right. I persuaded the bus driver to let me borrow them. Now hurry and pick one out, Harris, before he comes to.
0: But Grogan...
3: Pick one, kid, pick one.
0: Yes, sir.
2: Hey, Curly, here's one that looks a little like you.
0: Let me see it. Yeah. Oh, look at that. He does, doesn't he? He's pretty.
3: Yeah. Ain't it cute the way he's chewing on my gun?
4: Your gun? For heaven's sakes, take it away from him.
3: Don't get excited. It ain't loaded.
4: How do you know?
3: I saw him swallow the bullets on my way over. Here, take the kid, Blondie. I'll be back for him in an hour.
4: But, Mr. Grogan, oh, this is terrible. Phil, do you really think this poor baby swallowed 6 bullets?
0: I don't know, but don't point them at me. If the kid ever burps, he'll mow us all.
4: Phil, take the baby and go to a doctor.
2: Yeah, we better take him over and get the lead out.
0: Alice, you take it. Hey, Alice, you take the kid. I don't want to hold him while he's... come in.
6: How do you do? Are you Mr. Harris?
0: Yes, who are you?
6: I'm Mr. Mannheim of the milk company. I came over to see... Ah, that must be the little darling you're holding in your arms. Isn't he cute?
0: Do you like him?
6: I certainly do.
0: Here, you can have him. Take him over and get the lead out. You can have him.
6: Hey, Harris, you ought to be proud of this one. I have one at home just about the same age, and I'm certainly proud of my little Chester. Isn't he a doll? Look at that blonde hair and blue eyes and that cute little mole under his left eye. Mole under his left. Chester, my child! Harris, where did you get my baby?
0: Your baby?
6: He's supposed to be at the nursery. How did he get here?
0: Well, I don't know. He comes here every Sunday to take a shower. We don't ask no questions.
6: I don't know how this happened, Harris, but I'm going to have you prosecuted for abduction. I'll see that you suffer for this. Right now, I'm taking my baby home.
0: Okay, but be careful. Don't drop him or hold him near an open flame. He's liable to go off.
6: What do you mean?
0: This may come as a surprise to you, but your little Chester is loaded.

0: This is Phil again. You were such a wonderful audience, we're a little late, folks. Good night, everybody.
1: Good night, everybody.
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3: The Beautiful Child Contest, as presented on Harris and Faye back on April 29th of 1951. Pretty sure that was the wonderful Sheldon Leonard as Grogan the Gangster. I'm Greg Bell, and up next on When Radio Was, It's More Comedy. Chester Locke and Norris Goff in Lum and Abner, right after this break.
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0: Now, let's see what's going on down in Pine Ridge. Well, Lum and Abner have come to the realization that they might as well give up the idea of turning Ellie Connors back to the state home for girls, regardless of how much trouble this is liable to lead them into. They also realize that they must get the runaway girl out of Pine Ridge. As we look in on the little community today, we find Abner in the Jot 'em Down store and library. Lum is just entering. Listen.
1: Long. Doggies, I thought you was out with Uncle Henry Lumsford.
2: Well, Uncle Henry finally give up searching for Ellie today.
1: Huh?
2: How is Ellie?
1: Oh, just fine and dandy, I reckon. But how come Uncle Henry give up, Lum? Appeared to me that he's actually enjoying this hunt.
2: Well, he is enjoying it, but he got wore out today on account of that dog.
1: Account of what dog?
2: Oh, he brung along what he claimed was a genuine bloodhound, but it weren't no more of a bloodhound than your dog, Old Blue.
1: Well, Old Blue's got blood in him, Long.
2: Well, I doubt if this hound's got any.
1: Well,
2: Run rabbits for about an hour.
1: He did, huh?
2: Yeah.
1: Well, what wore Uncle Henry out, just trying to keep up with the dog?
2: No, carrying him.
1: Carrying him?
2: Yeah, he's plumb wore out.
1: Well, I do know.
2: That'll give you an idea how old the dog was.
1: Yeah.
2: Uncle Henry even tried to get me to carry him, but I said, no, sir, I'm a justice of the peace. I ain't no dog catcher.
1: Is that what you said to him?
2: Yes, it was my exact words, what I told him. Said, I'm a justice of the peace. I ain't no dog catcher.
1: Well, I'm proud you done it.
2: Yeah, I looked him right square in the face and said, I'm a justice of the peace. I ain't no dog catcher. That's what I said.
1: 3 times you said it, huh?
2: No, just once. That was enough, though.
1: Oh.
2: Because that's when Uncle Henry decided to give up the search.
1: What, you mean he's just going to give up searching for her for good?
2: Oh, not him. Of course not. This is making him feel too important to give it up altogether.
1: Oh, yes, the first thing he's had to do down there in that office of his for I don't know how long.
2: I don't reckon them state police fellers will hang around here much longer, though.
1: They won't, huh?
2: Well, what they're doing now is posting guards along the main roads and all that.
1: Oh. Well, doggies, that ain't going to help us get Ellie out of town, is it?
2: No, you're right, it ain't. They know she's in here summers. They bound to.
1: They must. I believe maybe we ought to just keep her here too long.
2: No. That's the one thing we can't do.
1: Can't, huh?
2: No. Besides, I believe I studied up where to send her to, all right.
1: Well, good for you. Where is it?
2: Well, you recollect... Wait a minute. Here comes Mousy.
1: Oh, doggies, I thought I'd give him enough groceries to deliver to keep him away from here all morning.
2: Yeah, maybe we ought to get shut of him, Abner. We don't actually need him here, do we?
1: No, we ain't got nothing particular for him to do anyway, Lum. Yeah, he's just a nuisance getting in the way with Ellie back there.
2: He could get himself a job over at the defense plant.
1: Why, of course he can.
2: Find out.
1: Huh?
2: Hello, Mousy.
3: Hello, Lum. Have they caught that girl yet?
2: No, we ain't.
3: I was just wondering if I could help you hunt, Lum. I used to do some detective work, you know.
2: No, everything's under control, I believe, Mousy. Thank you.
3: Yes, sir. Well, I just thought I'd offer. Well, I guess I'll go back and clean out the feed room.
2: No, Mousy. Don't go back there.
3: Well, I haven't cleaned it out all this week, Lum. Abner just keeps me so busy doing other stuff, I just haven't had time for it.
2: Well, these are busy times, Mousy.
3: Yes, sir. Well, I'm just afraid you'll fire me for not doing my work.
2: No, we won't. Or wait a minute. Come to think about it, Mousy, there have been a lot of complaints about you not getting all your work done.
3: Yes, sir.
2: So I'm afraid we're going to have to let you go.
1: Yeah, but you can get a job at the defense plant, Mousy. You can make more money over there anyway than you can here.
2: Yeah, and if you don't feel all recuperated from your wound, I know Walt Bates will give you an easy setting down job. Like guarding a gate, like they got Cedric doing now.
3: Yes, sir. Well, I have been thinking about that some, Lum, so maybe that's what I should do. Maybe that's my duty.
2: Of course it is. Well, drop in any time you happen to be by the store. We'll always be proud to see you.
3: Yes, sir. Well, I guess I better go back.
2: Wait a minute. Where are you going?
3: Well, I have to get my things out of the feed room as long as I'm quitting, Lum.
2: Well, Granny, you don't want a coat on a hot day like this. Bound you, it's 110 in the shade.
1: Oh, at least that. Maybe 130.
2: Yeah, you can pick up your coat next week.
3: Well, I need some papers out of the pocket, though. There's some identification papers and my birth certificate. And I'll need to get those before I can get the job at the defense plant.
2: Oh, well, you won't need them, Mousy, because me and Abner just decided to hire you back again.
1: We did.
2: Yeah, and the first thing we want you to do, Mousy, is...
3: Well, I know. You want me to clean out the feed room.
2: No, we want you to go to lunch.
3: Well, but you'll fire me again if I don't get that cleaned out, Lum.
2: No, we won't. Now, run along.
3: Well, it's too early for lunch. I'm not even hungry.
2: Well, go and eat anyway. We figure if you eat more, you can do your work better.
3: Well, all right. I'll hurry back, though.
2: No. Take your time. Take at least 2 hours.
3: 2 hours, yes, sir. Well, I'll see you later.
2: Yeah, so long.
4: Stay tuned. We've got more Lum and Abner coming up right after this brief intermission.
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2: There's a hard man to get shut up.
1: Yeah, I reckon now you can see what I've been going through the last few days here.
2: Yeah, we'll put an end to all this tomorrow.
1: Oh, yeah, that's right. You was fixing to tell me where we're going to send Ellie to.
2: Yeah, well, you recollect that aunt of mine.
1: You mean Aunt Minnie lives up in Wisconsin?
2: Yeah, so on.
1: Well, doggies, are we going to send Ellie clean up there or not?
2: Well, why not? It's a good long ways from here.
1: Yeah.
2: You won't think of looking for a way up there.
1: No, I don't reckon.
2: And Aunt Minnie's got a great big house without hardly nobody living in it. Ellie can be a lot of help to her, too.
1: Oh, she can do that, all right. She's our worker, that little rascal is. You just ought to see how she sewed up that dress, the little pearls, Lum, the one that me and you might not ruin for her.
2: She done a good job on it.
1: Oh, awful good.
2: How does it fit her now?
1: Just like it was bought for her. She's wearing it today. You ought to just go back there and take a look at it, Lum.
2: Yeah, I will. You know, she's a cuter young'un, Abner.
1: Cuter?
2: Yeah, in some ways, she seems might like a growed-up woman.
1: Yeah.
2: Like sewing and working and stuff.
1: Oh, she does. She
2: and then, on the other hand, she don't know some things little six-year-old young'uns generally know.
1: Huh?
2: I mean, like goblins and stuff she's reading about in them books you give her.
1: Oh, well, I don't believe she'd ever saw no children's books like them before, Lum. Reckon what kind of a mom and papa she had, anyway.
2: I don't know. I just wonder. But I think it'll do her awful lot of good living with Aunt Minnie.
1: Oh, yes, yes. How long is she going to live up there?
2: I don't know that, neither. After she's gone, I figured I'd go direct to the state home, the reform school, and find out all I can about Ellie.
1: Well, won't they get sort of suspicious or something if you do that, Lum?
2: Oh, I don't think so. Not as long as I'm Justice of the Peace. I'll tell them it's official business.
1: Yeah, that's a thing. Sure, you can do that, yeah.
2: Our biggest problem right now is how to get Ellie out of town without nobody seeing her.
1: Yeah.
2: What we'll do is borrow Cedric's car.
1: And leave right tonight with her.
2: No, that's liable to make folks suspicious.
1: Huh?
2: Leaving at night, that. We'll leave tomorrow morning early. Tell everybody we're going to the wholesale house, the county seat. Fact is, it's time we was making a trip to the wholesale house anyways, so there won't be no story.
1: Oh, but now what about Ellie, Lum? If it's daylight, why, folks can see her.
2: Well, I figure we put a lot of potato sacks in the back seat, and she can just hide under them till we're out of town and cover her up good.
1: Yeah.
2: Then we'll put her on the train at the county seat.
1: Wait a minute, Lum. Mind out, here comes Grandpappy Spears right there.
2: Goodness sake.
14: Howdy.
1: Yeah, howdy, Grandpap.
14: Oh, me oh my. Is this a scorcher? A scorchery, yes, sir.
1: Yeah, it's hot today, no doubt about that.
14: I believe I'll take the almanac and go back in the pigeon-toed feed room and read for a while. It's cool back there.
1: In the feed room?
14: Yeah, it's the coolest one place I know.
1: Well, now, just a minute, Grandpap. You can't go back there.
14: Well, I don't know why I can't. Been going back there for 30... Well, for the loamy sakes. What you got the door locked for?
1: I reckon who could have locked that?
14: Yeah, Barty'd think he's hiding at L.A. Connors back there.
1: Huh?
14: Say, that reminds me, I was talking to Uncle Henry, and him and me got in an argument. Wait a minute.
1: Huh?
14: Sounded like I heard something back there in the feed room.
1: Oh, no, you never hear nothing. It might have been just mice. We got some awful big ones around here now. I make a terrible racket sometimes.
14: Oh, well, anyway, this argument me and Uncle Henry had... Say, Grandpap, I just recollected something. Dick Huddleston wants to see you. Might want you to deliver a telegram.
15: Oh, by Jiminy, I better get over there then. Yep, I better skedaddle.
1: Yeah.
15: Better get over there. Johnny on the spot, that's me. Yep. Yes, sir. He says so long.
1: Yes, yeah, so long. Doggett, I'm proud you thought of that, Lum. That's the one thing it ought to get shut of Grandpap.
2: Yeah, I hate to tell a story there, but I'm worried, Abner. I'm feared Grandpap's fishing something.
1: Oh, I don't think so. Not Grandpap, Lum. No.
2: Well, I don't know. You hear them remarks he's making.
1: Well, yeah, Lum.
2: And here's something else. He come in the store that day that Ellie first showed up here, recollect.
1: Well, yeah, but she run and hid when she seen him coming in, though.
2: He might have got a glimpse of her, though. You never can tell about them things.
1: Oh, he would have said something if he had, Lum. Sure,
2: yeah, maybe, but here's another thing. Right after that, he sat here and read that article in the paper about Ellie escaping.
1: Yeah, I recollect that. He sure did. That was the same day he read about Grimy Ludlow falling down and breaking his finger. But I can't hardly believe it, Grandpap's fishing's nothing no longer.
2: No, I just hope not.
1: Oh, me too.
2: I know we got to sure enough get her out of here tomorrow morning, though.
1: Oh, yeah. Well, let's see now. You said we'd hide her under some potato sacks in the back seat. Was that it?
2: Yeah, we can leave early before Mousie gets down to the store, even.
1: Yeah.
2: And Cedric won't be around, as long as he's working daytimes at the plant now.
1: Oh, for the land's sakes, there comes Grandpap back again.
2: For goodness sakes, Abner, I know he's fishing something.
1: Reckon what he's coming back. For. He's the last fella in town I'd want mine out. Don't want him to know nothing about it.
14: Hey, Jiminy, I just happened to think of something. It'll prove I'm right. You still got last week's paper around here?
1: Paper? What do you want that for?
14: Never mind. I see it. I'll get it. Just take me a second to look this up.
1: Well, now, wait a minute. What are you going to look up in that, Grandpap?
14: Yeah, here it is. By Jiminy, that proves it. I knew I was right. Mind if I use your telephone?
1: Well, here, who are you going to call up?
14: This will just take a second, Abner.
1: Pa?
14: I got to get over to Dick's place and see about them telegrams and get them to... Hello? Is that you, Uncle Henry?
1: Uncle Henry?
2: Grandpap, get away from
1: here,
2: that
1: here, give me that receiver. Give
14: that's
1: it to me.
14: That's Milford Spears. By Jiminy, I'm right.
1: Oh, my goodness.
14: Yes, I am.
1: I know what it
14: is. Says right here in the paper that it was a finger and not a toe that Grimy Ludlow broke. I'll be right down and collect my dollar. Goodbye. That pigeon-toed idiot ought to know better than to bet again a Milford A. Spears.
16: Mr. Lock and Norris Golf in Lum and Abner from July 28, 1943. I'm Greg Bell, and earlier we had Sheldon Leonard as Grogan on the Phil Harris and Alice Faye program. 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
16: 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Before the break, I mentioned that producer Sheldon Leonard delivered a vital note to Carl Reiner, which led to a multiple Emmy Award-winning 1960s TV comedy. After seeing the pilot, which starred Reiner in the lead, Leonard told him he was too overbearing for the role and insisted that he recast the up-and-coming actor Dick Van Dyke instead. That proved to be a very wise move. I'm Greg Bell, we're out of time, but hey, visit us at the website, which is whenradiowas.com. 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
29: Retaliatory tariffs. I'm Deborah Valentine, Fox News. President Trump adding a new 50% tariffs on Canada after trade talks collapsed. Fox's Alex Hogan has more from the White House.
30: The U.S. has announced it will have a 50% tariff on as many as $20 billion worth of Canadian products after these negotiations failed. And then Canada, in response, is imposing these retaliatory tariffs that the Canadian Prime Minister says will begin on September 8th.
31: We were willing to drop our remaining retaliatory tariffs on strategic sectors, particularly steel, aluminum, and autos, if if the United States substantially lowered theirs to levels that made it economic for Canadian companies to export to the United States.
30: Now, Carney said that he called off the negotiations, then Canada could not agree to the U.S.'s new terms.
29: This past Friday, President Trump had claimed that the deal with Canada was moving along. Tropical storm Mokay is quickly moving towards Hawaii's Big Island. It's forecast to bring severe conditions. The state was just hit by Hurricane Lala last week, and Hawaii's Governor Josh Green says he is already in talks with Homeland Security Secretary Mark Wayne Mullen about recovery resources that are expected to be needed after this storm.
0: We know there's already at least $43 million of damage to infrastructure on the Big Island, another $4.6 million to homes at the very least. There's going to be a lot more to account for, and we will be there to provide recovery and resources, but it's going to take some time.
29: Governor Green says Mokay is expected to track past the southern side of the Big Island, bringing 5 to 10 inches of rain to some areas. Fire crews say a wildfire has already spread to nearly 3,000 acres near Lake Tahoe. The public utility district in the Truckee area said that nearly 15,000 customers there are without power. 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
29: A federal judge has struck down a Trump administration immigration policy. Fox's Daria Albinger has the details.
33: A U.S. district court judge vacated the policy, which stopped processing visas from 75 countries. The Trump administration says immigrants from those nations were likely to require public assistance in the U.S. The countries included Afghanistan, Iran, Somalia, and Russia. The judge said it was contrary to the Immigration and Nationality Act. Two nonprofits challenged the administration policy, along with 11 individuals, six of whom had family members who had been refused visas. The State Department wouldn't comment directly on the decision, but said the administration is protecting the American people by upholding the highest standards of screening and vetting visa applicants. Daria Albinger, Fox News.
29: Several civilians were killed in a Ukrainian shopping center as Russia and Ukraine continue to trade strikes. Fox's Jeff Paul has more.
34: Officials in Ukraine say overnight Russian drone and missile strikes killed at least seven people. Those attacks happening just a day after Moscow pounded Kyiv and the surrounding region for hours, targeting a Ukrainian shopping center. At least 16 were killed in what's been an extremely devastating summer for Ukraine. The UN says last month they saw the most civilians killed or injured in Ukraine since the start of the war back in 2022. Ukrainian President Volodymyr Zelensky says they need more Patriot interceptors for defense. But stockpiles are running low due to the war in Iran and 4 years of war between Ukraine and Russia.
29: Ukrainian strikes have been continually targeting oil facilities to help drive up fuel prices and inspire fuel shortages. They also targeted Russia's giant retailer Wildberries warehouses, claiming these are legitimate targets and essential to Russian military supply chains. I'm Deborah Valentine. This is Fox News.
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16: I'm Greg Bellamy-Oval with a British detective played by an American actor. And then it's soap opera time as we make our weekly visit to Valley Springs for Mary Foster, the editor's daughter. Bulldog Drummond first showed up in a 1920 novel by English writer H.C. McNeil. The character was an ex-British Army captain, a wealthy former officer in the First World War, who placed an advertisement in the Times stating his desire for an adventure. Several novels would follow, as did some films. There was a 1929 early talkie starring Ronald Colman in the title role, and he earned his first of four Best Actor Oscar nominations for that performance. Now, the character first came to radio in 1941. It would spend the next 8 years on Mutual. British film actor George Koulouris was the first to play the character. Later, Drummond was voiced by Santos Ortega and then Ned Weaver. That's who stars in this upcoming episode. Not sure why, but this recording seems to have minimal music cues and announcing. As it begins, though, you'll hear the great Jackson Beck taking us into it. Beck also voiced Philo Vance on radio, and he was the announcer for The Adventures of Superman. This episode, Death Rides a Racehorse, is from March 3rd, 1948.

0: Out of the fog, out of the night, and into his American adventures comes Bulldog Drummond.
1: In the gray light of early morning, the young woman and the man stand at the finish line of the training track, their eyes intently following the racehorse as the jockey brings it down the home stretch. The young woman holds the stopwatch tensely in her hand. The horse rushes past the finish line, and the young woman snaps the control lever on the watch. The jockey slows his mount down and brings it back to the finish line at a slow trot.
2: Easy, boy. Easy. How'd we do, Miss Peters?
3: 147 and a half, Al.
4: Nice riding, kid.
2: Well, thanks, Mr. Connors. A mile to 16th and 147 and a half. That's not bad, eh, Miss Peters?
3: Not bad. That's darn good, Al. That's White Star's best time to date. Well, Mr. Connors, what do you think of him now?
4: Miss Peters, I wouldn't believe it if I didn't see it myself. White Star was a complete washout last season as a two-year-old. You know his record. He didn't show him the money once. I really figured I pulled a smart deal when I sold him to you.
3: Sorry for your bargain now, huh?
4: Well, bargain's a bargain. Anyway, this was just a trial run. I'll hold off crying into my beer until I see how he makes out in a money race.
2: Well, you'll do plenty of crying, Mr. Connors. White Star's going to be a real champion this season.
3: That's right. With Al Russo up, he's a sure winner.
2: With anybody up, Miss Peters. This pony's got what it takes. Hey, I better get him back to the stable for a rubdown. I'll see you later.
3: All right, Al.
4: Wow.
2: Yeah, Mr. Connors?
4: Hold it a minute, will you? I'm going back to the stable. I'll walk with you.
2: Sure.
4: Do you mind, Miss Peters?
3: No, go right ahead. And don't forget you're buying me champagne at the clubhouse if White Star wins tomorrow.
4: Champagne it'll be. All right, Al. Let's go.
2: Right.
4: What are you trying to pull, Al?
2: What do you mean, Nick?
4: You know what I mean. You know just what I mean. You let this nag out all the way this morning on that track. You were riding him full. What was the idea?
2: I just wanted to see what he could really do.
4: Yeah? Why?
2: Just curious.
4: I told you to hold him back, didn't I? I got you the job with that Peters dame, so you do what I tell you. White Star wins when I say he wins and not before. He comes in under the wire when the odds are where I want them. You understand that?
2: Oh, yeah, sure, Nick, just as you say, but... And, Nick, one thing bothers me.
4: What?
2: What did you have done to this hay burner? Last season, he didn't have no more chance than a snowball in the Sahara. You dumped him on Helen Peters because he was a flop. Now, all of a sudden, he runs like man of war. What's the angle, Nick?
4: I'm paying you to ride White Star the way I say to ride him. Is that right, Al?
2: Yeah, that's right.
4: Okay. So you just do that. I'm not paying you to ask questions, remember that. You get too nosy, and instead of riding that nag, you're liable to end up jockeying a hearse. Just remember that, Al.
5: I'll get it, Denny.
6: Very well, sir.
5: Hello?
7: Captain Drummond?
5: Yes?
7: I gotta talk to you. I'm in a jam.
5: Who is this?
7: Russo. My name's Al Russo. I'm jockeying out at the Westwood track.
5: Just what sort of jam are you in, Mr. Russo?
7: I'm riding White Star in the fourth race this afternoon. I'm out at the track now. I'll be going to the post in an hour, and I got to talk to you before the race. Can you make it out here fast?
5: You still haven't told me what this is all about.
7: Well, you got to come. I'll meet you in front of the grandstand, Section C. You got that? Section C.
5: Mr. Russo, I hadn't planned to spend the afternoon out at the track, so if you expect me to alter my schedule, you'll have to be a bit more explicit. Just why do you want me to meet you?
7: Well, look, I can't talk here. I think they spotted me coming into this booth.
5: They? Who are they?
7: The ones who are going to kill me.
5: What?
7: That's right, Captain Drummond. I've got to get protection. I can't go to the cops. You can save me if I talk to you before White Star goes to the post. I'll be waiting for you where I said. Now get out here as soon as you can.
5: Hello, Mr. Russo. Hello. Hello. Denny. Denny.
8: Yes, sir. What is it, sir?
5: Hurry, bring the car around front. We're going out to the Westwood racetrack.
8: Westwood racetrack? But I thought we
5: There's a change in our plans, Denny.
8: But, sir, why this sudden and new interest in the horses?
5: It's not the horses. It's my usual and old interest, murder. Now, hurry, get the car. I'll be out in a moment.
8: Well, sir. sir. We've been standing here in front of the grandstand for 10 minutes and no sign of your harried Mr. Russo. You know what, sir?
5: What, Denny?
8: This may be nothing more than some sort of practical joke. Maybe there is no such person as Al Russo.
5: There's an Al Russo, all right.
8: How do you know, sir?
5: I checked the racing page in the newspaper before we came out here. Just as he told me over the phone, he's scheduled to ride White Star in the fourth race.
8: Well, if he's going to show up here, he'd better make it soon. The fourth race will begin in a few moments.
5: Come on, Denny.
8: Where are we going, sir?
5: To the paddock. Russo should be there. Maybe he could...
6: Pardon me.
5: Yes?
6: You're Captain Drummond.
5: Yes?
8: Hadn't we better hurry? It's almost post time.
6: Please, I must talk to you, Captain Drummond.
5: Sorry, miss. Perhaps later.
6: Al sent me.
8: Al Russo?
6: Yes.
5: Where is he?
6: He couldn't meet you here.
8: Well, where is he?
6: He was afraid to come out into the open.
5: And just who are you?
6: I'm Al's wife. Captain Drummond, he's in trouble.
5: So he said over the phone.
6: Well, he's got to talk to you. He wouldn't tell me what it was, but I know it's something terrible. You will help him, won't you?
5: I'll do everything I can.
6: Thank you, thank you.
5: Now, where can I speak to your husband, Mrs. Russo?
6: Over there, at that line of telephone booths under the grandstand. He's waiting for you. He's in the third booth. Al said I should wait out here and see if they follow you to him.
5: All right, Mrs. Russo. We'll be back to talk to you after I see your husband.
6: Yes, I'll be right here.
5: Come along, Denny.
8: I'm with you, sir.
5: Third booth. Here it is, Denny.
8: What? It's empty, sir. There's no one in there.
5: Yes.
8: But Mrs. Russo said he was waiting here for you.
5: Denny, Mrs. Russo isn't a woman of her word for more reasons than one.
8: What do you mean by that, sir?
5: Look over there, where we were talking to Mrs. Russo.
8: Wait. Well, she's not there. She's disappeared.
5: Exactly. Come on, Denny, hurry.
8: Where to now?
5: The paddock.
8: What do you suppose this is all about? Why did Mrs. Russo tell us her husband was in that telephone booth and then vanish herself?
5: Now, I think that's your answer, Denny.
8: Oh, I'd say they're calling the horses to the post for the fourth race.
5: Exactly. And there goes White Star to the starting gate with the others. That's your answer, all right. We were tricked by Mrs. Russo. It was a stall to keep us away from her husband until the race began.
9: This is Gilson Rand at Westwood bringing you a description of the fourth race, a $7,000 first handicap. The horses are at the starting gate. Number five, Lucky Boy, is acting up a bit at the post. Now they've got him back in line. They're off! A fast, clean start. Kind of tight pack as they move down the stretch toward the first turn. Now out in front by a length, it's Lucky Boy, followed by Sunrise, with White Star now moving into third position. And as they round the first turn, it's Lucky Boy still out in front, now by two lengths over Sunrise, and coming up fast is White Star, trailing in the pack behind the leaders of Fly By Night, Full Time, Lonely Star. Wait! There goes White Star dropping back suddenly. Hold it! Something's wrong out there! Al Russo up for White Star has let go the train. White Star is now slowing to a walk. Russo's just sitting there on his mount, his hands hanging limp at his sides. Yes, there's something radically wrong out there. Russo is shaking his head and now he falls forward on his horse. White Star has come to a standstill, and there he goes. Russo has tumbled off his mount. The emergency gate has just opened. Yes, and there's the ambulance. Right now, going out on the track. Russo was lying there in the dirt, his body motionless.
8: Captain Drummond.
5: Yes, Denny.
8: Miss Peters and her stable hand, Dave Turner, are outside.
5: All right. Show Miss Peters in first.
8: Yes, sir. This way, Miss Peters.
6: Captain Drummond, I'm Helen Peters.
5: How do you do?
6: I've just learned from the track officials that my jockey, Al Russo, was poisoned.
5: Yes, that's what happened. I've been asked to handle the investigation. I don't know whether you were informed of the matter, but Russo called me earlier this afternoon.
6: Al called you?
5: Yes.
6: But why?
5: He wanted me to help save his life. Miss Peters, what do you know about Al Russo?
6: Nothing, except that he was a good jockey, Captain Drummond. I don't understand. Why should anyone want to murder Al?
5: I was about to ask you the same question.
6: As far as I know, he didn't have any enemies.
8: Miss Peters, according to Russo's wife...
6: His wife?
8: Yes, a young lady about your height, blonde.
6: I didn't know Al was married. He didn't tell me.
5: Denny, I doubt seriously if the young woman was Russo's wife. While you went for Miss Peters, I checked with the other jockeys here. As far as they knew, Russo was single. That mysterious woman was just playing her part in the murder game.
6: Captain Drummond.
5: Yes, Miss Peters.
6: I was with Al in the paddock when he mounted White Star. He seemed perfectly well then.
5: He was at that point.
6: But they said he was poisoned.
5: That's correct.
6: How? No one was near him after he left the paddock for the starting gate.
5: Russo's death was caused by a strong and swift-acting poison. That poison was injected into his system.
6: Injected?
5: Denny, let me have that saddle.
10: Yes, sir.
5: The medical examiner found a puncture on the inside of Russo's right thigh.
10: Here's the saddle, sir.
5: Hold it up a bit, Denny, so Miss Peters can see.
10: Right, sir.
5: Miss Peters, you'll notice this sticking out of the right side of White Star's saddle.
6: It's a needle.
5: The murder weapon. There's a hypodermic sewed on the inside of the saddle there. The hypodermic contained the poison.
6: Who could have put that into the saddle?
5: I haven't the slightest idea. Miss Peters, when is White Star scheduled to race again?
6: Next week at Overton Park. I've entered him in the Wilson Handicap. But with Al gone, I've no jockey. Al could handle White Star. He got more out of him than any other rider.
5: Just now, Miss Peters, I'm not concerned with White Star winning. I just want to make sure that he runs at Overton Park next week. It may be our only chance to catch a killer.
11: We got another jockey, Mr. Connors.
4: Who'd you get, Dave?
11: Teddy Lynch. Lynch is a smart kid, Mr. Connors. He knows how to ride to win. He can bring White Star under the wire in the Wilson Handicap next week.
4: What about Drummond?
11: Well, he and that stooge of his are hanging around the stable all the time. This is the first chance I got to come over here. What are you going to do about Lynch? You won't be able to get to him with Drummond around.
4: I'm not getting to Lynch.
11: You mean you're going to let White Star come in for a win?
4: Not on your life. Told you I was holding that nag from a win until I get the odds up high enough for a big killing. And next week they won't be anywhere near where I want them.
11: Yeah, Mr. Connors, but how are you going to stop it?
4: When are you taking White Star to Overton Park?
11: Tuesday night.
4: You drive over by Route 6?
11: Yeah.
4: All right. Here's what you do.

0: It'll be the last following he'll ever do. Don't worry about Drummond. I'll have everything set for him, too.
1: Take it easy, boy. Now, easy, easy.
2: He seems to be a little nervous tonight, Dave.
1: I think White Star kind of misses Al, Miss Peters. I don't usually have this trouble loading him on the truck this way, boy. Come on. Easy now.
3: Good evening, Miss Peters.
2: Oh, Captain Drummond, I thought you and Teddy Lynch went on to Overton.
3: I changed my mind. Denny and I have some work to do. I sent Lynch on ahead. By the way, what do you think of Lynch?
2: Seems to be a fine jockey.
3: I told you he'd work out. We both may get what we want at Overton. You a victory for White Star, and I, Al Russo's murderer.
1: All set, Miss Peters.
2: Well, then you better get started, Dave.
1: Sure thing. Just as soon as I get this ramp up, I'm off.
2: You found any trace of that woman who said she was Mrs. Russo?
3: Not a sign of her. But I have an idea she'll show up sooner or later.
1: All ready to get underway, Miss Peters.
2: All right, Dave. I'll see you tomorrow morning at Overton.
1: Good night.
2: Good night. Can I drive you back to town, Captain Drummond?
3: No, thank you very much. Here comes Denny with my car now.
4: All set, sir?
3: Yes, Denny. See you at Overton, Miss Peters. All right, Denny, let's go.
4: Right, sir.
3: Keep on the tail of that truck.
4: Right, sir.
3: Not too close. I don't want him to suspect he's being followed.
5: Stay tuned. We'll have the exciting conclusion of this Bulldog Drummond tale right after this.
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0: Well, so far he's sticking to the route, Captain Drummond.
1: Yes, but it's still quite a way to Overton.
0: What makes you think something surprising may happen?
1: In the absence of clues, Denny, I have to fall back on hunches.
0: Well, if you ask me, I think we're out on a wild horse chase, if you'll pardon the pun.
1: Slow down, Denny.
0: Hmm?
1: He's turning off the road.
0: I say, perhaps you were right about that fellow, Dave, sir. That's not the way to Overton.
1: Step on it, Denny. Get up to that intersection.
0: Right.
1: Now, take that turn fast. I don't want to lose track of that truck.
0: Hold on, sir. Here we go. Ah, there he is, up ahead.
1: He's picking up speed. Keep after him.
0: Wonder where he's taking White Star.
1: We should soon find out. Denny.
0: What is it, sir?
1: Look, that car pulling out up ahead.
0: It's cutting across at us.
1: Quick, swing off the road before we crash head on. Denny.
0: Oh, I'm all right, sir. It's just my arm. We're certainly lucky. We might have been killed.
1: That apparently was their intention.
0: You mean that wasn't an accident?
1: Not by a long shot. That car was evidently waiting for us to come along. Someone had made preparations in the event the truck carrying White Star was tailed. At any rate, Denny, one of my hunches has been proven correct. No doubt about it, we were on the right track.
0: Yes, but now, unfortunately, sir, we've been derailed.
1: Only temporarily, Denny. Only temporarily.
0: But what about the truck? We've lost it.
1: Oh, I'm sure White Star will turn up at Overton safe and sound.
0: Yes, but what about us?
1: Well, first we get in touch with the local police and arrange for our sudden passing.
0: Sudden passing? What do you mean, sir?
1: We're dead, Denny.
0: Dead?
1: That's the way the newspapers will carry the story. Captain Hugh Drummond and Denny killed in auto crash. How does that sound to you?
0: Frightful. What's the idea?
1: I want our would-be assailants to think they were successful. It'll make our work more simple. So, Denny, for the time being, we're dead.
0: Very well, sir. I'm dead. Now, would you mind telling me just what work we corpses are to do?
1: Denny, I'm afraid this is going to confound you even more.
0: Go ahead, sir, but break it to me gently.
1: You've heard the one about the horse of a different color?
0: Continue.
1: Well, Denny, we're setting out to find a horse of the same color.
0: Dear, frankly, sir, it doesn't make one bit of sense. But, sense or no sense, I suppose we ghosts should stick together.
1: All right. We'll try that barn first.
0: Really, Captain Drummond, we're taking quite a gamble sneaking about farms in this fashion. We're liable to run up against a farmer who'll take us for trespassers and greet us with a load of buckshot.
1: I'm afraid we'll just have to chance that.
0: Very well, sir. But how long are we going to keep this prowling up?
1: Until I find what they're looking for. I'm sure it's someplace in this area. All right, open that door and we'll see what this barn has to offer. All right, come on. Close the door.
0: Yes, sir.
1: The horse stalls are over there. Let's go. Denny.
0: What is it, sir?
1: That horse in the end stall.
0: Sir.
1: Come on.
0: Why, Captain Drummond, this horse, he has a white marking on his head. The same marking.
1: Yes, it's White Star, all right, Denny.
0: Oh, but I still don't understand. You said when you checked yesterday morning that White Star had arrived at Overton.
1: So he did.
0: Well, then who is this horse?
1: White Star.
0: Oh, now, really, sir, nothing can be in two different places at the same time. Would you mind telling me what this is all about?
1: All right, Denny, all right. Here's the way I see it. This White Star we're looking at is a ringer for the White Star at Overton.
0: Ringer?
1: A ringer is a sort of stand-in, a replacement to be used at an arranged time.
0: But why?
1: Well, Denny, in horse racing, there's a very good reason, money. The two White Stars are identical, probably, in all factors but one, speed. That's where the money angle is put to work. You remember, we checked on White Star's past record.
0: Yes, it was quite undistinguished.
1: Exactly, no wins. The odds against White Star coming in first are great.
0: Oh, I see, sir. If White Star wins, the one who bets on him will be richly rewarded.
1: That's right, Denny. And the chances are that one of the White Stars stands a very good chance of winning.
0: I say, Captain Drummond, do you suppose Miss Peters knows about this?
1: From the way things look, it doesn't appear so. White Star was sold to her last season by Nick Connors. In the past, Connors' dealings in horse flesh have been on the shady side.
0: Well, then perhaps Connors had something to do with Al Russo's murder.
1: It's altogether likely, Denny. But we'll have to prove that by drawing Connors out.
0: How do you expect to accomplish that, sir?
1: By seeing just how interested he is in the way White Star runs. Denny, we're getting this horse out of here.
0: And then what?
1: You and I are taking him to Overton to make an unauthorized switch in horses. Then we'll wait until tomorrow's race and see if we can encircle the murderers with our ringer.
0: I say, Connors is here, sir. I saw him in a box at the other end of the grandstand.
1: All right, Denny. Now, we'd better remain out of sight until after the race.
0: I saw Miss Peter's stable hand, Dave, too. He's wearing a bandage around his head as a result of that blow I delivered to him last night before we switched horses. Must be quite a headache, sir.
1: But nothing, Denny, compared to the headache the state is going to give him when we wind this case up.
0: You know, Captain Drummond, one thing bothers me.
1: What's that?
0: I wonder which of the two is the real White Star, the one who ran so badly last season.
1: We'll soon learn that, Denny. Ah, there they go.
2: And as they come around the far turn, it's Seminole, still out in front by two lengths over Rocky Ridge, with Dusty King moving up to take her position of a wing song. Seminole has now extended his lead by three full lengths, and wait. There's White Star coming up fast on the inside. Yes, he's making his bid. White Star with Teddy Lynch up. He passes Dusty King to capture the number three spot, and he's still moving up. White Star, the 20-1 shot up there among the leaders. And as they round the turn into the home stretch, it's Seminole still in the lead. And there goes White Star past Rocky Ridge into second place, and he's still coming up fast. Jockey Teddy Lynch is pushing his mount, pushing. And now it's White Star challenging Seminole. And he's up there, Seminole and White Star, neck and neck. White Star and Seminole as they head for the finish line. And here they come. And it's White Star, the winner.
3: Hello, Miss Peters.
4: Nick, White Star won today.
3: You don't say.
4: I don't know how it happened. I can't figure it out.
3: You can't, huh? I can.
4: Nick, what's the matter?
3: You're a lousy double-crosser.
4: What are you talking about?
3: What am I talking about? You, the dirtiest double-dealing dame on the face of the earth. That's what I'm talking about.
4: Nick, I couldn't help it if White Star won today. He just ran well.
3: White Star doesn't run that well. He hasn't got it in him. The ringer was in there today.
4: What?
3: Don't give me that what business. You were setting yourself up for some quick change and a run out. I got it all figured.
4: Nick, you're wrong.
3: I checked with the farm. The ringer wasn't there. You got him out. You pulled a double switch on me.
4: No, honestly.
3: We were going to split a nice take, you and me. But you couldn't wait. You wanted to make a grab for yourself, just like Al Russo did. What made you think you'd get away with it? What made you think so?
4: You're wrong, Nick. You're wrong. I didn't know. I don't know what you're talking about.
3: I rig up a neat scheme. Nobody knows the connection between you and me. I rig it up neat so we can get out with a clean take. You sit high and dry. I get the dirty work done. I get rid of Russo. Then I put Drummond and that stooge of his out of the way. And all the time, you're setting me up for a lousy sucker.
4: Nick, believe me, I didn't switch the horses. I had nothing to do with it.
3: Not much you didn't.
4: Please, you've got to believe
3: me. Get over there by the window.
4: What? What are you going to do to me?
3: I got another plan for you and me now. Only this time, it's sure to work. I'm seeing it personally. You're going out that window.
4: Nick!
3: You're going out that window and smacking that lion face of yours. Stop moving!
4: Nick, please, wait.
3: Come on, get over the window.
4: Nick, for heaven's sake, you've got to listen.
3: Get over the window. Get going, I say. Get over
5: there.
3: Here
5: we are, Miss Peters.
4: Captain Drummond.
5: Don't move, either one of you.
4: Alive.
5: Sorry to disappoint you.
4: Captain Drummond, This man was going to kill me.
1: Yes. Denny and I heard him talk about it from the adjoining room. We heard everything you two said. You see, Miss Peters, we followed Nick Connors here. All right, Denny, you may show them the way out.
0: Delighted, sir.
1: Miss Peters, Connors, you and the others in this scheme will be starting off soon in a race run by justice. A race for your lives. And believe me, in a contest like that, there won't be any ringers. I'll be back in a moment to tell you about next week's story. Next week, Denny and I visit a seashore resort and find the carnival owner dead on his own scenic railway. Our investigation leads us from attraction to attraction and from murder to smuggling. I call this story Death Loops the Loop. Be sure to listen, won't you?

0: Ned Weaver as Bulldog Drummond in the episode Death Rides a Racehorse from March 3rd of 1948. While the original character was British, Weaver was American-born. His full name was Edward Hopper Weaver, and although he shared the first two names of a famed American artist, it's unlikely he was named for that Edward Hopper, who was only 20 years old and not yet known when the actor was born in 1902. Now, in addition to Bulldog Drummond, Ned Weaver would spend time playing Dick Tracy on the radio, and he voiced the long-running role of Dr. Anthony Loring on the soap opera Young Widder Brown. I'm Greg Bell, and speaking of daytime dramas, next here on When Radio Was, it's our weekly visit with Mary Foster, the editor's daughter, right after we take this break.
1: I am the Whistler, and I know many things, for I walk by night. I know many strange tales hidden in the hearts of men and women who have stepped into the shadows. Yes, I know the nameless terrors of which they dare not speak.
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1: It was night, but even with the protection of darkness, Max Tyler crouched low on the apartment house fire escape. He was tense, alert, ready to run. And suddenly it happened.
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3: All right, now come on, move. I can let you have it and you'll be another dead burglar. 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I said move.
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7: Kroger Bread, the brand new bread with a twist, brings you Mary Foster, the editor's daughter, transcribed. And now, Mary Foster, the editor's daughter. Today, as we look in on the Fosters, Dr. Bill Nelson has told Mary and her father about seeing Tom Daggett on the Brookville Road. Since Tom's car was filled with suitcases and boxes, Mary and Henry conclude that Tom is running away from his own wedding. Mary and Dr. Nelson are driving up to Tom's boarding house. Let's listen.
8: There's Mrs. Rule sitting on the porch. I'll go ask her about Tom.
9: Perhaps you'd better let me go, Mary, unless you know her very well.
8: Why, no, I don't.
9: She's rather odd. She just won't talk to people she doesn't know well, especially other women. I'll just be a jiffy.
8: Well, don't hurry on my account.
9: Good evening, Mrs. Rule.
10: Well, it's Dr. Nelson, ain't it? How are you, Doctor? Been sitting out here on the porch swing, cool of the evening. Been kind of warm all day, ain't it?
9: Yes, it has. Very warm. Mrs. Rule, could you tell me if...
10: Then I like these warm days, don't you?
9: Yes, I do. Could
10: Another
9: you tell...
10: hand, it's mighty nice to have it cool off. At least I think it is, by way of contrast.
9: Yes, I
10: if
9: wonder...
10: We just don't get too cool, that's all. Wouldn't want to have my green peas get frostbitten. I put them in pretty early this year, some say. But I always like to have green peas on the table early in the summer for my boarders. They seem to appreciate them so.
9: Mrs. Rule, do you know where Tom Daggett is?
10: No, I don't. Of course, it's a little mite late for a frost now, but you can't never tell in this country. Of course, you wouldn't remember. Way back along in 1910, they didn't have any summer at all, hardly. Had a frost in July, and then again in August. Folks were saying then that the Ice Age was coming back. Just imagine.
9: You're quite right, Mrs. Rule. You never can tell. But have you any idea where Tom is?
10: Tom? No. No, he ain't here in the house. That's about all.
9: Do you know where he went?
10: No, I don't. Left here maybe an hour ago, maybe two. I don't just recall. But he didn't say where he was going. Tom ain't much for telling folks anything. Just packed up and went. Must say, I was sort of put out at his leaving so sudden. Although, he paid his rent right up to the end of the month.
9: He's gone, then, for good?
10: As far as I know, he has. Bag and baggage. Tell you what I think, Doctor. I think the man's out of his mind, planning to get married at his age.
9: Well, thank you very much, Mrs. Rule.
10: Oh, that's all right. Especially where he's planning to get married to that Amelia Cobb Parrish. Not that I got anything against Amelia. She's all right, I suppose. But she can be awful touchy when she gets mad. And it seems to me she could just make a man's life a... Well, you know what, Doctor.
9: Yes. Well, perhaps Tom did get a little bit apprehensive. Again, thanks,
10: just
9: Mrs. Rule.
10: It ain't sensible. And his age planning to get married. Just plumb foolish.
8: What'd you find out, Bill?
9: Well, I found out that Mrs. Rule planted her green peas early and that back in 1910 they had hardly any summer at all.
8: Yes, I see what you mean. She's quite a talker, they say. But what did you find out about Tom?
9: Well, she doesn't know a thing about it except that he's left with all his things.
8: Oh, my.
9: Well, where to now?
8: Well, I don't just know. I was thinking that perhaps we might take a drive out along the Brookfield Road to see if there's any sign of him.
9: Well, I've got an hour to spare before I'm due at the hospital, and I'd be most happy to spend it in such charming company. Let's go.
8: What's the joke?
9: Oh, poor old Tom. Things gang up on him to the point where he has to get out from under. Civilization's just too much for him, so he heads back to the woods. Most men have that urge at one time or another in their lives.
8: Do you have it?
9: Oh, I suppose so occasionally. You see, Mary, it's my theory that men haven't yet adapted themselves wholeheartedly to what we call civilization. It's only been a comparatively few years since they were living in caves, and the influence of the cave life hasn't entirely left them.
8: Is this to be an oration on prehistoric man?
9: No, sorry. I get on that track every now and then, especially when an incident like Tom skipping out comes to my notice. It's sort of a fear complex at work.
8: Fear of women, perhaps?
9: Oh, fear of being tied down, of losing the freedom.
8: Oh, bosh, it's good for men to lose their freedom.
9: In some respects, yes. Now, I wouldn't mind losing my freedom. I wouldn't mind at all. The right girl.
8: Probably the right girl will come along someday. They usually do, don't you think?
9: The right girl has come along, as far as I'm concerned. You may have one guess, Mary. That's all you need. I see you have no intention of taking that guess.
8: I'm not good at guessing. There's a car ahead. Does that look like Tom's?
9: Not a bit. Just what is our status, Mary?
8: Have we a status?
9: Well, I'm beginning to wonder. Upon several different occasions, I've asked you to marry me, and you keep putting me off. Is there any chance you'll make up your mind definitely soon?
8: Yes, I have made up my mind, Bill. I'm not going to be married again.
9: Is this an impulse of the moment?
8: No, it isn't. Jimmy seems to be afraid I will marry again. It amounts to an obsession with him. He seems to think that if I do, it'll mean the loss of his security, his own little world. We've talked it all over, and I promised him I never would be married. So, you see.
9: Suppose Jimmy were to release you from that promise.
8: I wouldn't ask him to do it, Bill. Not for anything in the world. His peace of mind is far too important for that.
9: I meant, suppose Jimmy were shown that if you were married, his security wouldn't be disturbed a particle. That would be fair enough, wouldn't it?
8: It's no use talking, Bill. I've made my decision, and that's that. Shall we turn around now and go back?
11: Time for a short break on Mary Foster, the editor's daughter. We'll be right back.
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8: Shall we turn around now and go back? I don't believe there's any point in our driving out this way any further.
21: Well, you've been gone quite a while, child.
8: Bill and I took a drive out to the Brookville Road, but there was no sign of Tom. Apparently, he's left Mrs. Rules for good. She said he took all his things with him.
21: Gracious. Funny he didn't let me know anything about it. I mean, you'd think if he was going to leave, he'd at least give me some notice so as I could find another printer to replace him.
8: Are you going to have trouble finding a printer?
21: Oh, no. I guess I can get a man now fairly easy. I ain't worrying too much about that. That is, if Tom has left for good. I can't quite believe he has, though. No, I'm pretty certain he'd give me some word.
8: Well, he may yet. The plain truth of the matter is, though, I imagine that the idea of marriage just scared the daylights out of him.
21: Yeah, no doubt about that. Scared him so much there wasn't room for any other thoughts in his mind.
8: Has Amelia called?
21: No, she ain't.
8: Wonder if she knows he's left. Oh, no, she can't know, because the first thing she'd do would be to come right over here. She always does bring her problems to you. Oh, dear, she's just going to be frantic, absolutely frantic.
21: Yeah, I wouldn't be... Wait, that sounds like her step on the porch outside. Evening, Amelia.
22: Hey, do either of you two know where Tom Daggett is?
21: No, I don't.
8: We haven't the least idea, Amelia.
22: It's awful funny. I can't understand it at all. Tom and I was going to go to the movies tonight. He was going to call for me at the house. Here it is, long past time. I'm commencing to get worried.
8: Well, Have you done anything about it?
22: Yes, I stopped at his boarding house on the way over, and I talked to one of the boarders, and he said that he didn't have any idea. I asked him to go and knock on Tom's door, and he did, and he said he didn't get any answer.
21: Well, we don't know. Excuse me just a second till I answer this. Hello. Yeah, this Henry Foster. Hello. Oh, hello there, Tom.
22: Oh.
21: Where are you? Oh,
22: Let me talk to him, Mr. Foster.
21: Well, what's the story? Yeah. Oh. Well, now, Tom, if I was you, I wouldn't do that.
22: Let me talk to him, please.
21: Just a second, Tom. Amelia's here. She wants to talk to you. Hold on now. Hello. Hello. Hello. He must have hung up.
22: Oh, why didn't you let me talk to him when I first spoke?
21: I was getting around to it as fast as I could, Amelia. Couldn't very well cut him off in the middle of a sentence.
8: Where is he, Dad?
21: Called from Brookville.
22: Well, what for land's sakes is he doing over there?
21: I don't know.
22: Now, look here, Mary, and you too, Mr. Foster. You know something about this that you ain't telling me, and I want to know what it is, and I want to know right now.
21: I guess maybe you better explain it, Mary.
8: Well, I'll tell you what I know about it, Amelia, which isn't much. Bill Nelson called here about an hour ago and happened to mention that he'd seen Tom fixing a tire at the turn of the Brookville Road. Bill noticed that Tom's car was filled with suitcases and boxes, so we thought we'd better investigate.
22: Filled with suitcases and boxes, you say?
8: So Bill said.
22: Oh, my man's sake, alive. It can't be. It just can't be.
8: No, wait a minute. So then Bill and I drove over to Mrs. Rule's, and she said Tom had left, taking all his things with him. That's all the information we've had up to the moment of his call just now.
22: Oh, dear. Gracious me. What did he tell you, Mr. Foster?
21: Well, he said he was leaving Valley Springs. Said he had left. He was sorry not to give me any notice, he said, but...
22: Give you any notice? But he didn't give me even that much notice. Oh, dear. My soul, I feel faint. Where's my smelling salts?
8: Now, sit right down here, dear. I don't think this is as bad as all that.
22: Bad? It's worse. Oh, he's escaped. That's what that man has done. He's escaped.
8: Oh. No, that isn't going to help matters any, Amelia. Please, calm down and let's see what we can think of to do.
22: It's going to make me look like a fool all over Valley Springs. That's what it's going to do. Oh, dear.
8: Darling, if that's the way Tom feels, you're lots better off without him.
22: But he would have made a good husband. I would have trained him, right?
21: Yeah, maybe that's the trouble, Amelia. Maybe you started to train him a mite too soon.
22: I did not. And don't you dare to say I did, Mr. Foster. I wouldn't put it past you, not a mite, to have encouraged him in leaving Valley Springs.
8: Now, Amelia, Dad wouldn't do that. My gosh, Tom was his printer for that reason, if for no other.
22: I don't care one bit. That's what you did, Mr. Foster. I can see it all now, just as plain as day.
21: Amelia, you hearken.
22: You cut your heads together and planned this all out just to make a fool out of me. Oh, I'm going home, and I never want to speak to you again.
21: Amelia, listen to me.
8: Don't worry, darling. She'll get over it.
21: Thunder, I know one thing. I wish they'd either get married or not get married. Because the way it is now, I'm getting blamed for everything.
1: It looks as if Henry Foster is in an uncomfortable spot. But has Tom really run away? Perhaps we'll learn more about this next time. Now, in just a moment, Henry Foster will bring us one of his sage observations. Now, Henry Foster.
21: Well, sir, the other day I was talking about vacations with George Hoskins. And George, he allowed a vacation would be better if the old pocketbook could enjoy the rest, too. Yeah. See you soon. Bye.
1: Be sure to tune in again tomorrow at the same time for another absorbing transcribed chapter of Mary Foster, the Editor's Daughter.
0: From the late 1940s, that indeed, Mary Foster, the Editor's Daughter. We'll have another installment at the same time and day on your local radio station next week. I'm Greg Bell, and earlier we had an episode of the radio detective drama Bulldog Drummond. Now, that character was played by Ronald Colman in a couple films in the late 1920s, early 30s. But can you name the fellow British actor who played Bulldog in the 1948 films The Challenge and 13 Lead Soldiers? A further hint, this actor's younger brother was Oscar winner George Sanders. I'll have the answer then wrap up when radio was right after this.
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0: 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Before the break, I was talking about a British actor who played Bulldog Drummond in a couple of films released in 1948. This guy was also the older brother of Oscar winner George Sanders. The answer is Tom Conway. I'm Greg Bell, and we're done, but hey, remember to stop by the website. It's winradiowas.com. 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
31: Under threat again. I'm Angelo Bavaro, Fox News. Another tropical storm is marching toward Hawaii, where residents are still dealing with the aftermath of Hurricane Lala.
32: Tropical storm Moke is making its way toward the Big Island, and we're expecting upwards to a foot, maybe even more, of rain. That will all start tonight, to last all through Sunday, and a remnant on Monday. The problem with all of this is, if you have first responders, government officials on the ground trying to shore up the highway there that runs on the coastline, they're still trying to get into communities that have been affected by Lala a week ago, and now more rain on the way. Good news, if there is any, for this latest, is the rest of the islands will likely not take significant impacts. Maui could see 1 to 4 inches, but nothing like last weekend. The big concern is the east side of the Big Island, Hilo to the south.
31: That is Fox Weather's Robert Ray. Canada has set retaliatory tariffs after trade talks with the U.S. collapsed.
33: The U.S. has announced it will have a 50% tariff on as many as $20 billion worth of Canadian products after these negotiations failed. And then Canada, in response, is imposing these retaliatory tariffs that the Canadian Prime Minister says will begin on September 8th.
34: We were willing to drop our remaining retaliatory tariffs on strategic sectors, particularly steel, aluminum, and autos, if if the United States substantially lowered theirs to levels that made it economic for Canadian companies to export to the United States.
33: Now, Carney said that he called off the negotiations, that Canada could not agree to the U.S.'s new terms.
31: That is Fox's Alex Hogan. Carmelo Anthony will not get a new trial, a Texas judge denying that teen's request. Anthony was convicted in the 2025 deadly stabbing of another teen, Austin Metcalf, at a track meet. 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
31: President Trump is pushing to meet with North Korean Supreme Leader Kim Jong-un after scaling back training exercises with South Korea.
10: The Pentagon confirmed Wednesday the annual U.S.-South Korea military exercises will end 6 days early. The president has called the exercises costly and cited his personal relationship with Kim Jong-un.
11: The fact that I get along with him, that's a good thing, not a bad thing. He has 57 very powerful nuclear weapons.
10: The president also linked his decision to South Korea's refusal to support the U.S. effort against Iran. North Korea said Wednesday it still sees the scaled-back drills as a provocation and denied any contact between Trump and Kim.
31: Fox's Rich Edson. A federal judge has struck down a Trump administration immigration policy.
12: A U.S. district court judge vacated the policy, which stopped processing visas from 75 countries. The Trump administration says immigrants from those nations were likely to require public assistance in the U.S. The countries included Afghanistan, Iran, Somalia, and Russia. The judge said it was contrary to the Immigration and Nationality Act. Two nonprofits challenged the administration's policy, along with 11 individuals, six of whom had family members who had been refused visas. The State Department wouldn't comment directly on the decision, but said the administration is protecting the American people by upholding the highest standards of screening and vetting visa applicants. Daria Albinger, Fox News.
31: The Freedom 250 Grand Prix set to take over Washington, D.C. on Sunday. Transportation Secretary Sean Duffy on Fox News Live.
13: When Roger Penske called the president, Roger Penske is the legend. When Roger called the president and the president's like, hell yes, we are in, we're going to do it. And the rest is history. We had an executive order and it brought us to this amazing day that we're going to celebrate America's 250th birthday.
31: That event expected to attract 140,000 people. I'm Angelo Bavaro and this is Fox News.
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0: I'm Greg Bell, and coming up, a couple heroes featured in the comics. Later, we make our weekly visit with the adventures of Superman. but first a character who may have shown up in comic books, but actually originated on the radio. It was the great-nephew of the Lone Ranger. Writer Fran Stryker created the Green Hornet when WXYZ station owner George W. Trendle was looking for a 20th century-based complimentary series to his already highly rated Lone Ranger program. Stryker would connect the two storylines by making newspaper publisher Britt Reed the great-nephew of the Masked Man, whose real name was John Reed. Britt, like his great-uncle, also fought crime while hiding behind a mask. He got help from his loyal sidekick, Kato, who happened to not only be skilled in Asian hand-to-hand combat techniques, but also was an expert chemist who created gas guns and smoke screens. And Kato could also drive with the skills of an F1 driver. Of course, the vehicle that he drove, the Black Beauty, was almost as popular with listeners as the human characters. In the episode we have, I believe it's Robert Hall as the title character, with Roland Parker as Kato. Let's head back to December 12th of 1944.
1: The Green Hornet. He hunts the biggest of all game. Public enemies who try to destroy our America.

With his faithful Filipino valet, Cato, Britt Reed, daring young publisher, matches wits with racketeers and saboteurs, risking his life that criminals and enemy spies will feel the weight of the law by the sting of the Green Hornet. Ride with Britt Reed in the thrilling adventure purely for pleasure. The Green Hornet strikes again.

0: once, Ed Lowry, star reporter at the Daily Sentinel, wasn't in a bragging mood. Lowry squirmed uncomfortably as Lenore Case told him in no uncertain terms just what she thought of his reportorial ability.
1: Oh, lay off, will you, Casey?
2: The biggest story in 6 months, right under your nose. And you let Axford take it away from you.
1: Oh, that guy carries a horseshoe in every pocket. I tell you, Case... Oh, hello, boss.
3: Hello, Ed.
2: Well, good morning, Mr. Reed.
3: Good morning, Miss Case.
4: Well, Lowry.
1: All right, all right. So you read Axford's story, too. So he was 10 blocks away, and I was right inside the hotel when it happened, and he pulled a scoop on me. All right, so why don't everybody lay
3: Relax,
1: off?
3: Relax,
1: and...
3: Lowry.
1: Well,
3: only it does seem like the proverbial man-bites-dog routine. Here you are right inside the Stanley Hotel when Preston Parker decides to high dive from his room on the 14th
2: and
3: floor.
2: Axford, and Axford, 10 blocks away, gets there and gets the story before Lowry knows what happened. Oh, brother.
1: Oh, I'm getting out of this fire trap right now.
2: He really is mad at the ex, Mr. Reed.
3: Lowry, you know as well as I do. He'll cool off.
0: Lowry, the unhappy reporter, didn't go back to the office that day. Late that night, sitting at the bar in the Hotel Stanley...
1: Rats. Hey, Curly, come here.
5: Yeah, come here. Oh, now, why don't you stop calling me Curly, Mr. Lowry? Makes people laugh.
1: Fine, fine. I make people laugh, too. Here, give me a refill, and then I'm heading for home.
5: Sure, sure. Yes, a second. Here you are. It'll be 40 cents.
1: Yeah, yeah.
5: Sure was a good story you had in the Sentinel today.
1: That wasn't my story. It was Mike Axford's. As for me, I ain't even sure I work there anymore.
5: Oh, you've said that before. You know, funny thing about that Preston Parker case, wasn't it?
1: I don't know, Curly. I haven't even read it.
5: No? Well, just when they had it all figured out that Parker committed suicide, along comes a detective, Inspector McNeil, down to headquarters.
1: That guy. So he stuck his nose in and said it was murder, I suppose.
5: That's right.
1: Those chumps. Always trying to make something out of nothing.
5: Well, maybe. But this time, he might have something.
1: Sure.
5: You see, when they examined this guy, Parker, down at the morgue, they found some stuff sort of clutched in his finger, see?
1: Sure, I know.
5: And this McNeil, he figures out it was some kind of fur from a woman's coat, see?
1: Huh?
5: A caracal, I think it was.
1: Rats. McNeil wouldn't know a caracal coat from $6 a week. Why, that guy is so dumb, Curly. What did you say?
5: Who, me? I didn't say nothing.
1: Oh, yes, you did.
5: All I said was that McNeil said there was some day mixed up in the thing and that she was probably wearing a caracol coat.
1: That's for me, kid. I'll see you later.
5: Well, hey, don't you want your change?
1: Take it and buy yourself a toupee, Curly.

0: Oh, good morning, Sherlock.
1: Hiya, Casey, old kid.
0: Oh, what were you saying about somebody having horseshoes in their pockets?
1: What?
0: Oh, you sure got a swell break, Lowry. No fooling.
1: Oh, now, look, sister, don't start telling me how lucky I was. When I left here yesterday morning, I got right to work on this case and stayed right with it Oh, hello, boss.
2: Go ahead, Bucky.
1: You too? I tell you, it wasn't luck. It was real brain work, see? Why, the minute I found out Preston Parker was dead, I suspected murder, see? And then when Inspector McNeil says they suspected a woman of being mixed up in it because of Parker having a chunk of caraco fur clutched in his hand...
2: You remembered seeing doll baby Dolores at the Stanley Bar?
1: Oh, seeing her? Well, that's the dame I told you I met there yesterday afternoon.
2: You met her? Sure.
1: And, of course, that piece of fur the cops had matched the caraco coat she was wearing, see? So as soon as they started putting on the pressure, this doll baby spills the work, see?
0: I still think it was one large chunk of pure, undiluted luck.
1: It was brain work. Why, the minute I set eyes on that babe yesterday down at the Stanley, why, I knew right off the bat that she was a... Well, the way it happens, I was talking to Curly in the bar. Sure, sure, a reporter. Well, his job takes a lot of brain work, Curly. Why, I could tell you...
3: What do you have, miss?
4: Martini, please.
3: Yes, ma'am.
1: Hello. Getting a little colder outside?
4: I didn't notice.
1: Oh. Well, with a coat like that, you wouldn't.
3: Here you are, miss.
1: What kind of fur is that, huh?
4: Look, Junior, if you're lonely, couldn't we find something more interesting to talk about than my fur coat?
1: Oh, sure. Well, I was just curious. Of course, I wouldn't even know sable from rabbit myself, but that ain't rabbit fur, I'll bet.
4: Rabbit? Happens to be caracal. And if you think there isn't a difference, just go out and try to buy your girlfriend one next payday.
1: Well, now, what are you laughing about?
2: Okay, Laura. That was brain work, all right. Okay.
0: Yes? Oh, just a moment, please. It's for you, Mr. Reed.
2: Thanks. Hello? Oh, hello, Inspector. Oh, yes. Sure. Be there in 20 minutes. Right. Bye.
1: Hey, now what?
2: McNeil at headquarters. He wants to see me. Something about your girlfriend.
1: Oh, the doll baby? Well, what's he want to see you for?
2: I haven't the least idea, Lowry. Want to go along?
1: Oh, sure. Maybe he wants to give a banquet or something for me, huh? For helping grab the dame.
5: Hello,
6: Inspector.
5: Hey, Mr. Reed, Lowry. This is Mr. Pierce. Mr. Reed, Mr. Lowry.
2: How do you do, Mr. Pierce?
1: Know you, Mr. Pierce.
5: Would you be seated, gentlemen?
1: Thanks.
5: Now, Mr. Pierce is an attorney representing Dolores Caliani.
1: Oh. The doll baby, huh? Oh, you got a lot of client in that little package, Pierce.
2: Miss Caliani is the unfortunate victim of circumstances.
1: Yes, so was Preston Parker.
2: My client has admitted her participation in what's happened. However, when the matter comes to trial, I'm certain we shall be able to establish a very justifiable motive on her part.
1: Oh, sure.
2: But, may I ask why you've called me down here, Inspector? I mean, what has this to do with...
5: Mr. Pierce has indicated that his client wishes to make a deal with the police.
2: Hmm? I still don't see what this has to do with the Daily Sentinel. Well, perhaps I can explain, Mr. Reed. Now, naturally, Miss Caliani hopes to be fully exonerated when her case comes to trial. Naturally. Meanwhile, she's inclined to render the police a very great favor.
5: Oh?
2: It's reasonable to assume, of course, that her trial will be expensive. My client isn't too well off financially. You're not suggesting that the Daily Sentinel contribute to her defense expenses, are you?
5: Mm-hmm. In a roundabout way, yes. Now, your paper has for some time offered a standing reward of $25,000 for information leading to the capture of the Green Hornet.
2: The Green Hornet? Yes. Yes, we have.
5: Would you still pay that reward to a person, let us say, outside the law? To Miss Caliani?
2: Are you inferring that this girl can bring about the capture of the Green Hornet?
5: Precisely. I think you'll agree that such an event would be well worthwhile.
2: Yes.
5: My client would be doing the police a very great favor. A favor which would possibly be remembered when she comes to trial. And also, the reward money would help.
6: Well, what do you think of it, Mr. Reed?
2: As the magician says, it's a good trick if you can do it.
1: Yeah. You mean to say, Pierce, this doll baby's going to put the finger on the Green Hornet in exchange for a light sentence? She knows him and is willing to slip him a fast double X?
5: That'd be the crude way of putting it, Mr. Lowry. What I want to know from you, Mr. Reed, is this. Will the Daily Sentinel pay the reward to my client if the Green Hornet is apprehended?
2: The answer is yes.
5: Dead or alive?
2: Right. But you can tell your client that for $25,000 we don't take substitutes.
5: Don't worry. You'll get the real McCoy.
1: Inspector?
5: How soon can you arrange for Miss Caliani's release?
1: Hey! You mean you're going to turn that doll character loose? Well, why can't she just tell the cops how to grab off the Hornet?
5: That, too, would be the crude way, Mr. Lowry.
6: We'll arrange a release, and the girl will be under surveillance from our best plainclothesman at all times.
5: Now, just remember, if you want her to be successful, you've got to give her a chance. Also, you'll have to remember that the Green Hornet is an exceptionally brilliant fellow.
2: Yes.
5: And above all, gentlemen, not a word of this plan should be mentioned outside. We can't afford to be careless.
2: Careless? I promise you, I'll try not to be careless, Mr. Pierce. Good luck to you, Inspector. See you later, Pierce.
5: Sure.
2: Come on, Lowry.
7: A few minutes later found Britt Reed, the young man about town and newspaper publisher, in his well-furnished apartment, talking to Cato, the only living person to know his true identity as the mysterious Will-o'-the-Wisp, the Green Hornet.
2: She's either stalling for time, Cato, or else she has some plan for putting over a fast one on both the police and the Daily Sentinel.
8: You think girl maybe plan to kill someone, then fix identification so police think dead man Green Hornet?
2: Well, she's capable of doing anything. She certainly sold the inspector a bill of goods.
8: Oh.
2: He really believes that she knows the Hornet.
8: Well, police take any chance to capture Green Hornet.
2: It's all very flattering.
8: Girl have everything to gain, nothing to lose by telling lie to police.
2: Now, that's where you're wrong. Whatever her scheme is, if it doesn't work, she may lose her life for the killing of young Parker.
8: Oh.
2: And as for her little dream about knowing the Green Hornet, she's going to be able to say that truthfully before this case is over with.

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0: In his apartment, Britt Reed spoke briefly to his Filipino valet, Cato.
1: The doll baby is being released this evening.
2: Ooh.
1: Now, the police have arranged a very elaborate shadow system. She'll be followed and watched every hour of the day.
2: You think girl just make bluff to get out of jail?
1: I don't know. I certainly intend to find out. Cato, when the girl comes out of police headquarters, you're going to follow her.
2: Follow her and detectives?
1: Well, do the best you can.
2: What do you do, Mr. Britt?
1: I'm going out to Forest Hill to see Mr. Parker.
2: Oh, father of murdered boy. But he refused to talk to newspaper men.
1: He won't refuse to talk to the Green Hornet. Now get after that girl, Cato, and try to phone me here later this evening.

0: Later that evening at the elaborate Parker home in Forest Hill...
1: I don't wish to discuss the matter with you or anyone else. Go to the police for your information. Nelson.
2: Yes, Mr. Parker.
1: If there are any more phone calls, I'm not in. Understand?
2: Very good, sir.
1: I shall be in my study the rest of the evening. Confounded newspapers. Detectives snooping around. So Preston's death hadn't created enough scandal already. They're trying to find out...

0: Who are you? Close the door, Mr. Parker, and don't make a sound.
1: Nelson! Come quickly! Nelson!
2: What in the world has happened, Mr. Parker? What?
1: Oh. Sorry, Nelson!
0: I hope you're not going to ask for the same treatment, Mr. Parker.
2: That mask. You are the Green Hornet.
0: And very much interested in getting some information concerning the death of your son.
2: No. No! You can't make me believe that Preston would be involved in anything...
0: In business with the Green Hornet? No, Mr. Parker. But when a man as prominent as your son becomes a murder victim, it's usual for his parents to demand an investigation.
2: Yeah, but I...
0: So far, you've done everything in your power to prevent the police from getting at the bottom of this case.
2: I have no desire to create any more scandal.
0: You're afraid, Parker.
2: Well, I
0: can see it in your face. You don't want to know the truth behind your son's murder.
2: Yes. Yes, I am afraid.
0: You're afraid of the police and the newspapers because anything they learn becomes public property.
2: Yes, but why are you interested in the matter?
0: Can you keep your mouth shut?
2: What? Why, of course.
0: Dolores Kalyani, the girl who murdered your son, is being released by the police tonight.
2: What?
0: She made a deal with him. Promised to find the Green Hornet and turn him in.
2: Oh, then she knows you, huh?
0: She's a liar. She lied about knowing me, and I'm beginning to think she lied about your son. Somehow that story about a lover's quarrel doesn't ring true.
2: I happen to know it wasn't true.
0: And suppose we get down to talking facts.
2: I wonder if I can trust you.
0: You've never heard of the Green Hornet double-crossing anyone.
2: Sit down, Hornet. Maybe you can do something for both of us.
3: Oh, right.
0: Sure. Right. Wait till I tie up your butler.
2: When Preston left this house the last time, he was carrying exactly $100,000 in cash.
0: But, Mr. Parker, why haven't you told this to the police?
2: My son's death is covered with scandal and disgrace now. I don't wish to make matters any worse. You understand?
0: No. But I'm going to work in that direction, Mr. Parker.

0: want? That's what I want to know. You said...
1: Sit down, Mamie. Relax. When Dolores gets here, you'll find out.
0: When Dolores gets here? That's all I've heard for 3 hours, when Dolores gets here. All this hocus pocus. Nobody
1: Shut
0: ever...
1: up. Listen. That must be her now.
0: Oh, thank goodness you got here, kid. This wacky shyster's been driving me batty with all kinds of double talk.
1: All right, now, baby, hurry it up. Make it fast.
2: Come on, Mamie, come on.
0: What's cooking? Ain't nobody gonna tell me what's cooking around this joint.
2: Didn't Pierce tell you?
0: Pierce? He's a lawyer. All he can do is ask questions.
2: Then I'll tell you. You're gonna change coats with me, see, and fast.
0: Yeah?
2: Yeah. There's a couple of plain clothesmen out front. They've been tailing me all evening, see?
0: Oh.
2: Now, you scram out of here wearing my coat. Go down to the avenue and take a cab. And don't stop until you're clear across town.
0: Yeah? What are you going to be doing?
2: None of your business, sweetheart. Jimmy, give her some dough. Give her enough to keep her mind on her work.
1: Mm-hmm. Here. Here's a C note for you, Mamie. Now get busy.
0: $100? Just for wearing that swell coat? Oh, gee.
2: You can get a grand on that coat from any hawk shop in town.
0: A grand? You mean I'm going to get to keep that fur coat?
2: That's what I said. Now come on, snap into it.
3: Cato watched the door of the apartment building open, and the figure of the girl in the expensive fur coat descend to the sidewalk. And then Cato ducked quickly back into the dense shrubbery as the girl came directly down the sidewalk past him, heading toward the avenue.
4: Will a girl leave a apartment building now? Detectives down the street, they follow.
3: Then, as the girl's face became clearly visible...
4: Will a girl lead Mary Chase? Tonight, Cato get plenty... Wait... That not same girl. Doll baby girl still in apartment house. This girl changed clothes with doll baby. Oh, now Cato let policeman follow for coat. Then go plenty fast to telephone Green Hornet.
3: A few moments later, in another part of the city, Britt Reed pressed the starter and the mighty engine of the super-powered Black Beauty roared into life. And then the great car was thundering through the night, driven by the sworn enemy of every criminal, the Green Hornet.

0: Meanwhile, at police headquarters...
1: Well, you can hang around if you like, Larry, but I'm heading for home.
2: And that's for me, Inspector. Thought maybe something would break before now, but...
1: Just a minute. Yes? Put him on. What is it, O'Malley? What? Well, of all the... All right, get back out there, you dope, and step on it. Yes, yes, I'll meet you there, but she's probably 100 miles away by now. Of all the stupid
2: dolls.
1: Hey,
2: now what?
1: Oh, the doll baby pulled a fast one. Went into an apartment building over on East... Haywood Street. Switched clothes with another day.
3: Switched clothes with another...
1: Hey. Sure, the other day.
3: Here, I'll
1: went out wearing the doll baby's clothes. And these two lunkheads I posted out there fall for it.
2: Uh-oh.
1: They followed this decoy clear across town before they know what the score is. Well, I'll see you later. Gotta get out there right away.
3: Hey, can I go along?
1: Well, if you want to, come on.

0: You don't scare me, Pierce. Not even a little bit.
1: Now, look, doll, you're taking me all wrong, see?
0: Uh-huh. And if I wasn't taking you wrong, then you'd be taking me right, huh?
1: Oh, come on. Let's stop this silly arguing and get out of here. Let's go get that doll.
0: Not so fast.
1: But, doll, those coppers aren't going to chase that dumb wench all night without finding out the difference. They'll be back here.
0: All right, so they'll be back. And the doll baby, you'll still know where the dough is while you run around tearing your hair.
1: But, baby, haven't I done my part? Now, didn't I invent that gag about you putting the finger on the Green Hornet? Didn't I get Mamie over here and get the cops off your trail? And didn't I get young Parker to bring the $100,000 to the hotel?
0: Sure, I know. And didn't you slug the guy and help me dump him out the window? Huh? I can just imagine how much help I'd be getting from you if you knew where that money was.
1: Aw.
0: You're a smart turkey, Pierce. Cops know that. I guess you're the smartest shyster that ever came down the pipe.
1: All right. So what's
0: that
1: got to do...
0: In fact, you're so smart, you could pass for the Green Hornet yourself.
1: What are you getting at, doll? I don't see...
0: Sure you're smart. You even figured how we could pass off some stooge to the cops for the real Green Hornet and collect that 25G reward.
1: Listen,
0: you
1: honey,
0: even promoted all the gadgets to make it look genuine. A mask like the Hornet wears. A gas gun like
1: you
0: kept.
1: Sure, that's right. Well, we can still do it, baby. It'll work, I tell you.
0: I think so myself. But we're not going to do it. I'm going to do it.
1: Put up that gun.
0: Maybe I won't collect any reward, but I'll have $100,000 for myself, and the coppers will get their Green Hornet, as promised.
1: Doll, listen, baby, I'll play it straight with you, honest. I'll cut you in on
0: anything. No, I'm going to cut you out.
1: Please, baby, you can't do this to me. Well, let's go get that dough.
0: The dough is right here in this apartment, smart boy. But you won't ever get any closer to it than you are right now.
1: No, please. Listen to me, Dolly.
0: Take it, you double-crossing rat.
1: Dolly, don't.
0: Oh, you were smart, shyster. But not too smart for the doll baby. Not to get that dough and scram out of here before... What? You! The Green Hornet!
2: Drop it, sister. Drop what I said.
3: You were talking about money, doll baby. Where is it?
0: No, listen, Hornet.
3: Or would you rather see how this gas gun works than let me look for myself?
0: Listen, let's make a deal, Hornet.
3: After the way you just concluded your deal with Brother Pierce, I don't think I care for any thanks. Where's the money?
0: In the kitchen cupboard. But please,
3: Shut up. Your friends, the police, will be showing up any minute. They're going to find the money and a note from the Green Hornet.
0: You're not taking the money?
3: When I found out why you killed Parker, I decided to do this one little job purely for pleasure.
0: What do you mean about leaving a note for the cops?
3: I want them to know that Preston Parker was an 18-carat American. That he was spending $100,000 to crash into your clever gang of spies and saboteurs so they could have the pleasure of breaking
0: Listen,
3: it up.
0: The police. I'm getting out of here. Right.
3: This is for you, doll baby. Pleasant dreams.
0: No, wait.
4: What a sweet pair of double crosses.
5: Boy, what a story, huh, Casey, old kid?
6: Hard with a peach, Lowry. Too bad they didn't make a clean sweep and get the Green Hornet along with that shyster and the doll baby.
5: Well, personally, I got a sort of sneaking admiration for that luck.
6: What?
5: Sure. The cops and the newspapers weren't getting any place on that Parker killing. But after the Hornet put him on the right track, boy, what a story.
6: I can understand why Mr. Parker wouldn't give the police any information.
5: Sure. He figured that his son was mixed up with those rats, see?
6: Well, in a way he was.
5: Oh, sure. But imagine the nerve of the kid, will you? Rejected by the army. Tried to get into the FBI. Rejected. So he gets a bunch of cash and goes out to break up that gang single-handed.
6: He didn't quite succeed, but he certainly started the ball rolling in the right direction. Well, good morning, Mr. Reed.
5: Oh, good morning, Mr. Reed.
3: Good morning, Lowry.
5: Say.
3: Now what?
5: I'd sure like to know how that guy found out about the doll baby getting out of jail.
6: What guy?
5: Why, the Green Hornet. You know he left a note for the cops and $100,000 in cash.
6: Yes, I know.
5: Imagine the nerve of the guy. Leaving all that dough and telling the cops he was doing this one job purely for pleasure. Oh, boy, what a guy. What a guy.

0: These copyrighted dramas originate in the studios of WXYZ Detroit. All characters, names, places, and incidents are fictitious. Henry Stambaugh speaking.
1: Purely for Pleasure, an episode of The Green Hornet from December 12th of 1944. That series was launched 8 years earlier out of Detroit radio station WXYZ and continued in the early 1950s. The actors who played the character in chronological order were Al Hodge, Donovan Faust, Robert Hall, then Jack McCarthy. When it came to television for a single season run in the late 1960s, Van Williams was both Brit and the Hornet, and his sidekick Cato played by martial arts legend Bruce Lee. I'm Greg Bell, and up next is our weekly visit with the adventures of Superman. We'll continue the fall 1947 storyline, The Ruler of Darkness, right after this break.
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12: Faster than a speeding bullet, more powerful than a locomotive, able to leap tall buildings at a single bound. 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
16: And candidate for mayor on the new Reform Party ticket, has just been arrested.
18: Arrested?
16: Charged with criminal assault.

0: And now, the adventures of Superman. Determined to free Metropolis from the gangster rule of Mike Hickey, corrupt political boss, Editor Perry White and Clark Kent, who, as we know, is Superman, called together the business, civic, and religious leaders of the city and organized a reform party. And at the first meeting, White was persuaded to run for mayor. When boss Mike Hickey learned of this, he told his henchmen,
1: "When we get through with Perry White and his reform party, they'll wish they'd never been born."
0: Late the following evening, radio programs were interrupted to announce that Perry White had just been arrested, charged with criminal assault. Shocked and bewildered, Clark Kent and Lois Lane, star reporters for White's newspaper, The Daily Planet, raced to police headquarters and cornered their old friend, Inspector Henderson.
2: What in the name of heaven is this all about, Inspector?
3: I suppose you're referring to Perry White.
4: Naturally.
2: Just heard a radio flash saying he'd been arrested. Now, that can't be true.
3: Well, it is. White was arrested, all right, Kent. He's in the city jail.
4: Mr. White? In the city jail?
3: That's right, Miss Lane.
4: Well, I never heard anything so ridiculous in my whole life.
2: Neither did I. Something's very wrong, Inspector.
3: Well, if you two will be quiet for just a moment, maybe I can get a word in.
2: I'm sorry. Go ahead.
3: Now, in the first place, there's been no mistake. Secondly, your boss is in a very bad spot. We've got him booked on a hit-and-run charge.
2: Now, wait a minute.
3: He struck a man down with his car at Roosevelt Boulevard and 88th Street this evening. Seriously injured him and sped away.
2: Oh, I can't believe that.
4: Neither can I. Someone must have made a mistake, Inspector.
3: Oh, no, Miss Lane. Several reputable witnesses saw the accident and identified him.
4: Why?
3: What's more, they got the license number of White's car.
4: What?
2: They did?
3: That's right.
2: And he... The chief was driving? You're sure?
3: According to at least six witnesses, a man who answers White's description perfectly stopped his car after the accident and got out. Then, when he saw the man lying there, he must have lost his nerve, because they say he jumped back into his car and sped away. We picked him up at his house.
4: I can't believe it.
2: Look, Inspector, you say there were at least six witnesses?
3: Right. And reputable witnesses, Kent.
2: Oh?
3: Yes, men like Professor Nielsen of Metropolis University, who was walking home from the university with one of his students. They both witnessed the accident. They described White and reported the license number of the car. A Buick convertible, license W88.
4: Clark, we've got to do something. We can't
2: now,
4: just
2: wait,
4: let
2: just
4: this
2: a
4: ha-
2: minute, Lois. Just a minute. The victim, Inspector, is he seriously injured?
3: Very seriously, I understand. The doctors at the hospital say he may not pull through.
4: Oh, that's awful.
3: And if he doesn't, it'll be my sad duty to charge my friend Perry White with manslaughter.
4: Oh, no, Inspector, you couldn't.
2: Easy, Lois. Inspector, can you fix it for us to see the chief? I mean, Mr. White, at once?
3: Well, I don't know, Kent.
4: Please, Inspector.
3: All right.
2: Maybe go right over?
3: Yeah, go ahead. I'll call the sergeant and tell him to let you in.
4: Thank you, Inspector.
2: Come on, Lois. Let's go.
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13: Okay, Clancy, thanks.
4: Oh, Chief, how did you ever get into a mess like this?
13: Through the sheer, unadulterated stupidity of that addle-pated, glorified beef-pounder, Henderson, that's all.
14: Now, look, Chief.
4: I'm sure there must be some mistake, Chief.
13: Mistake? Ha, why, this is the biggest farce ever perpetrated. Imagine accusing me, Perry White, of being a hit-and-run driver. Why, it's ridiculous. It's idiotic. Now, why
14: now,
13: should
14: wait
13: I...
14: Wait a minute. Calm down, please.
13: Calm down? How can you expect a man to calm down after sitting here in this rat hole of a cell with a ridiculous charge hanging over his head?
14: It's not so ridiculous.
4: It's very serious, Chief.
13: Oh, it can't be. It must be somebody's unfunny idea of a practical joke. Somebody...
14: Chief, will you listen to me? It's no joke when you're in danger of being charged with manslaughter.
13: What? Manslaughter?
4: That's right. Inspector Henderson just told us that the victim of the hit-and-run accident that you're charged with is in a very critical condition.
14: Yes, and if he should die, you'll be on trial for manslaughter.
13: Oh, no, they... They can't do this to me. This can't be. I must be dreaming.
4: I wish you were. I wish all of us were.
14: Yeah, so do I. Now, look, Chief. Don't fly off the handle at this question. Just answer truthfully. You didn't hit that man tonight, did you?
13: Of course I did.
4: How could you even ask a question like that, Clark Kent?
14: I knew the answer. I just wanted to hear it from the chief himself.
13: You do believe me, don't you?
4: Certainly we do, Chief.
14: Now, we've got to see if we can get to the bottom of this mess. And the only way to do that is to get all the facts.
13: Oh, what good will it do? I've already given the police the facts, and they won't accept them.
14: Well, they can't because of all the circumstantial evidence piled up against you. Now, look. According to the police blotter, the accident happened at 7:39 this evening at Roosevelt Boulevard and 88th Street. Do you know where you were at that time?
13: Henderson asked me the same question. And I told him I was on my way home at that time. Probably was right there. I mean, at 88th and Roosevelt Boulevard, about the time the accident occurred.
4: You were?
13: Yes. Yeah, that's it. Figuring the time it takes me to drive that far on my way home from the office.
14: Well, did you see an accident or any signs of an accident there at that time?
13: No. At least I didn't notice anything.
4: Well, then... But, Chief, how could all those witnesses describe you perfectly as the driver who ran down a man in a car like yours, bearing your license plate?
13: They couldn't, unless they were blind or just plain lying.
14: Now, wait, Chief. One of the witnesses is Professor Nielsen, law school dean at the university. Certainly you don't think he would deliberately lie, do you?
13: Oh, Kent, I don't know what to think. All I know is that I didn't hit anyone, nor did I run away from an accident tonight or any night. And here I am in jail in danger of standing trial for manslaughter. Oh, why? Why did this happen to me?
14: Hey, wait a minute.
13: Huh?
14: I think I know the answer to that question.
13: What?
4: What is it, Clark?
14: You know, in the excitement of all that's happened tonight, we quite forgot that you, Chief, were running for mayor.
4: That's right.
13: Oh, fine, great. Can you just see the headlines in tomorrow's papers? Perry White, candidate for mayor, jailed as hit-and-run driver.
14: That's not all. You're spearheading our reform ticket to drive Mike Hickey and his dirty machine out of City Hall.
4: What's that got to do with it?
14: Can't you see now what's behind this?
13: Great Scott, yes. Kent, I've been framed.
4: Framed?
14: That's right. Framed by as clever and as fiendish a plot as has ever been dreamed up.
0: Shocked, Lois Lane and Perry White stare incredulously at Clark Kent. finding it almost impossible to believe that even Mike Hickey would be capable of stooping this low to eliminate a threat to his power. Is Kent right in his accusation against the corrupt politician Hickey? We'll know in just a moment, so keep listening. And now, back to the adventures of Superman. Locked up in the Metropolis City Jail and charged with being a hit-and-run driver, in danger of standing trial for manslaughter if the victim should die, Editor Perry White insisted to Lois Lane and Clark Kent that he was innocent of the crime. Suddenly, the realization of what was behind the whole thing occurred to Kent.
14: It's perfectly clear, Chief. You've been framed. Framed by Mike Hickey to wreck your chances for being elected mayor on a Reform Party ticket. And to protect the crooked political machine of which he's boss.
4: Of course. That must be the answer.
13: Well, it won't work. I won't knuckle under to Hickey. If necessary, I'll conduct my campaign from this cell.
14: That's the spirit, Chief. We'll lick this somehow.
0: Grimly, Perry White, Clark Kent, and Lois Lane set about planning their strategy. But their enthusiasm would undoubtedly be dampened somewhat if they were aware of political boss Mike Hickey's conversation with one of his lieutenants in another part of the city.
1: Sure you've got all tracks covered on the hit-and-run accident, Lou?
13: It's a perfect frame. The guy couldn't beat that rap with the attorney general for a mouthpiece.
1: Good. That ought to show him I mean business.
13: Yeah. Look, Mr. Hickey, what if he's too stupid or too stubborn to give in even now?
1: If he's stupid enough to still want to fight me and my machine, I've got an ace up my sleeve that'll put him out of my way for good and make his Reform Party disappear like it was hit with an atom bomb.
0: With his black eyes gleaming evilly through narrowed eyelids, Boss Mike Hickey leans back and draws slowly on a big cigar held between the fat fingers of his squarish hand. What can he possibly do to Perry White worse than what he has already done? A great deal happens tomorrow when Clark Kent learns the real truth behind the crime for which Perry White is accused and, as Superman, goes into action in a desperate effort to save his friend and rid Metropolis of corrupt machine politics. So don't fail to tune in again tomorrow, same time, same station, for Chapter 8 of Ruler of Darkness in The Adventures of Superman.
15: And remember, for breakfast, it's Kellogg's Pep.
0: For excitement, The Adventures of Superman.
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16: 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I'm Greg Bell, and announcer Jackson Becker would also spend time voicing a bearded, muscular cartoon nemesis. 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
16: 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Before the break, we heard Jackson Beck as the announcer on The Adventures of Superman. 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
26: New sanctions for Iran. I'm Deborah Valentine, Fox News. Tensions over the Strait of Hormuz continue as President Trump declares more intense economic sanctions on Iran. Fox's Jonathan Hunt is in Tel Aviv, Israel.
27: Iran's leaders are issuing new statements hinting at what they claim will be a new post-war order in the Gulf, which could leave the U.S. sidelined. Iran's parliamentary speaker, Mohammed Ghalibaf, writing on X, quote, "We've received numerous messages from neighboring countries about shaping new security arrangements and economic cooperation in the region. The United States put the security of every single one of its allies at such risk through bullying and pure disregard for their interests for the sake of Israel." But the president, Masoud Pezeshkian, for instance, said that it might be time to, quote, end the war.
26: Treasury Secretary Scott Bessent is set to release new sanctions against Iran on Monday. Several civilians were killed in a Ukrainian shopping center as Russia and Ukraine continue to trade strikes. Fox's Jeff Paul has more.
28: Officials in Ukraine say overnight Russian drone and missile strikes killed at least seven people. Those attacks happening just a day after Moscow pounded Kyiv and the surrounding region for hours, targeting a Ukrainian shopping center. At least 16 were killed in what's been an extremely devastating summer for Ukraine. The UN says last month they saw the most civilians killed or injured in Ukraine since the start of the war back in 2022. Ukrainian President Volodymyr Zelensky says they need more Patriot interceptors for defense. But stockpiles are running low due to the war in Iran and 4 years of war between Ukraine and Russia.
26: The current phase of massive full-scale invasion began in February 2022. 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
26: President Trump adding new 50% tariffs on Canada after trade talks collapsed. Fox's Alex Hogan has more from the White House.
5: The U.S. has announced it will have a 50% tariff on as many as $20 billion worth of Canadian products after these negotiations failed. And then Canada, in response, is imposing these retaliatory tariffs that the Canadian Prime Minister says will begin on September 8th.
7: We were willing to drop our remaining retaliatory tariffs on strategic sectors, particularly steel, aluminum, and autos. If the United States substantially lowered theirs to levels that made it economic for Canadian companies to export to the United States.
5: Now, Carney said that he called off the negotiations and that Canada could not agree to the U.S.'s new terms.
26: This past Friday, President Trump had claimed that the deal with Canada was moving along. Tropical storm Mokay is quickly moving towards Hawaii's Big Island. It's forecast to bring severe conditions. The state was just hit by Hurricane Lala last week. Hawaii Governor Josh Green says he is already in talks with Homeland Security Secretary Mark Wayne Mullen about recovery resources that are expected to be needed after this storm.
8: You know, there's already at least $43 million of damage to infrastructure on the Big Island. Another $4.6 million to homes at the very least. There's going to be a lot more to account for, and we will be there to provide recovery and resources, but it's going to take some time.
26: Governor Green says Mokay is expected to track past the southern side of the Big Island, bringing at least 5 to 10 inches of rain to some areas. Fire crews say a wildfire has already spread to nearly 3,000 acres near Lake Tahoe. The Hawk Fire, forcing evacuations in an estimated 1,000 homes in Nevada right near the California border, as high winds and low humidity are causing the fire to expand. At least 15,000 customers are without power. I'm Deborah Valentine. 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
31: Bob, listen to me. If you'd have done what I asked you to and come in my dressing room before the show, you'd have known that you weren't supposed to come out here until I introduced you.
32: Jack, I tried to get into your dressing room, but I didn't have a nickel.
33: I understand you're pretty funny as a DJ, and comedy is a kind of hobby of mine. Well, actually, it's a little more than just a hobby. Reader's Digest is considering publishing two of my jokes.
34: Really?
33: Yeah.
35: From Hollywood, it's time now for
36: Johnny Dollar.
37: Leave the gun. Take the cannoli.
38: Quiet, numbskulls. I'm broadcasting.
39: Hello, everyone. I'm Carl Amari, and this is Hollywood 360, the radio show that presents all things entertainment, including trivia contests and games, movie reviews, celebrity interviews, showbiz news, and classic radio shows. My co-host is the vivacious Lisa Wolf. In this hour, Dick Powell stars as singing detective Richard Diamond, going back to 1951. But first, it's real or ridiculous. Lisa will provide information on classic commercials. I must decide if they are real or ridiculous while you play along at home, right, Lisa?
0: That's right. So these are all commercials that we all remember from the past and have all those fond memories of. But here's some information about them.
39: Is there a Hey Mikey?
0: There might be.
39: Okay.
0: Because you mentioned it last week.
39: Yeah.
0: So this week,
39: Hey Mikey.
0: I delivered.
39: All right.
0: All right. The boy who played Mikey.
39: The boy who played
0: in
39: Mikey.
0: In the Life cereal commercial was discovered during a nationwide search of thousands of children.
39: No.
0: Real or ridiculous?
39: Ridiculous.
0: Why? What do you think?
39: I think he knew this kid and just used the kid.
0: Let's listen to the commercial.
1: What's this stuff? Some cereal. It's supposed to be good for you. Did you try it? I'm not going to try it.
39: You try it.
1: I'm not going to try it. Let's get Mikey. Yeah. He won't need it. He hates everything.
0: It's a great commercial.
39: Man.
1: He likes it. Hey, Mikey.
2: When you bring life home, don't tell the kids it's one of those nutritional cereals you've been trying to get them to eat.
39: And one of
2: the
39: greatest.
2: Only one who has to know.
39: Who knew at that time that it was going to be in the lexicon? You know?
0: I agree.
39: One of the
0: and
39: greatest.
0: We still remember it and talk about it. So you are correct. His name is John Gilchrist, and he wasn't discovered through a casting call. He was cast after his two real-life brothers were already chosen for the commercial. I mean, it made perfect sense.
39: Get Mikey. He won't eat it. He hates
0: but
39: everything.
0: They were actually brothers, which makes it even better. I mean, I didn't know they were actually all brothers.
39: I'm going to give that the highest score of any commercial ever made.
0: It's way up
39: in
0: there.
39: In my opinion.
0: There's some other great ones, too, but that is one of the.
39: You know what they say about opinions?
0: What?
39: Everyone has one.
0: Okay.
39: And everyone has things, too.
0: Okay, fair enough.
39: Yeah.
0: Oh, we'll just leave it there.
39: Right.
0: Mr.
39: It's a family show.
0: You ready?
39: Mm-hmm.
0: Mr. Whipple's first name is George.
39: Mr. George Whipple? No, I think it was something else.
0: What do you think it is?
39: I don't know, but I think it was like Osgood or something.
0: Let's listen to it.
39: Weird name.
3: Digby! Something wrong, George? Digby, I told you. Squeeze the tomatoes, squeeze the melons, but please don't squeeze the new Charmin bathroom tissue. Look.
6: This new Charmin is so soft.
3: I'll handle this, George.
0: I wanted to get a commercial that they said his name.
6: But this new Charmin is so soft, so deep down squeezably soft, we just can't resist it.
39: They're in the corner squeezing
0: the
39: Charmin.
3: It's soft.
0: So, yes, his name is George Whipple, although we just know him as Mr. Whipple. So
39: yeah,
0: you got
39: I thought it was like a weird name. Okay.
0: Yeah, it is. It's George. Okay.
39: George of the Jungle.
0: That's true, too. Mm-hmm. The actor who played the lonely Maytag repairman was the same actor that appeared in the role for more than 20 years.
39: Real.
0: That is real. Do you know his name?
39: I don't.
0: Well, it's only memorable because it's a name because it's Jesse White.
39: Jesse White.
0: Jesse White portrayed the Maytag repairman from 1967 to 1988.
2: Whatever the Maytag repairman does all day is okay with us.
39: He doesn't
2: because
39: do anything.
2: The less time he spends doing his job, the better we've done ours.
39: You know who that is? Mason Adams. That was the boss on Mary Tyler Moore. He was the boss.
0: Interesting.
39: Mason Adams right there.
0: Same guy. What a job he got.
39: Mm-hmm. He didn't have to do anything in the commercials either. Just sat around.
0: That's true. What a great gig, right?
39: Wow.
0: After the success of Wendy's commercials, Clara Peller.
39: Yeah.
0: Where's
39: the beef?
0: Right. She recorded a song called Where's the Beef?
39: Real.
0: Let's listen.
10: Got no response from ringing the bell. And that's when she started to yell.
15: Where's the beef?
0: Do you remember this?
39: No.
0: You don't?
15: Where's the beef?
39: I remember the commercials, Where's the Beef?
0: Right. No, this song was released in 1984. It was a big deal.
39: No, never.
0: Wow.
39: What year?
0: 1984 is when this song came out.
39: Wow, I was 21. Man, you were 20.
0: All right.
15: Hey, where's the beef?
39: Hey, where's the beef? Oh, wow, that's funny.
0: They're crazy.
39: I don't remember this song.
0: I mean, she made some money off of this novelty song,
39: for sure. Next.
0: Hey, crazy. The actor who said Ancient Chinese Secret,
39: in
0: the Calgon laundry detergent commercial was actually Chinese.
39: Yes, he was.
0: Let's listen to it.
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4: We need
0: you are right.
4: Calgon.
39: Yeah.
0: It was played by
4: secret,
0: played by actor Ki Luke, and he was actually Chinese.
39: Ah,
0: well, good,
39: go.
0: Good for them.
39: Uh-huh.
0: All right, I've fallen and I can't get up. 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
39: That's real.
0: Is that real? Let's listen.
39: Mm-hmm.
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0: Send help. So
39: in
0: actress,
39: full regalia.
0: You are right. It was actress. Her name is Edith Four, and she played the role, and it became one of the most quoted TV commercials
5: I've
0: of the
5: fallen.
0: 80s. And I can't get up. I mean, that's acting, you know, that's for sure. Here's the last one.
39: Mm-hmm.
0: The ring around the collar commercials helped make Whisk the best-selling laundry detergent in America.
39: I would say real.
0: Let's listen to it.
8: Ring around the collar. Ring around the collar.
9: Those dirty rings.
39: Those dirty rings.
9: You try soaking them out and scrubbing them out.
39: Yeah.
9: And you can still come out with
8: ring around the collar.
9: Now try Whisk. Whisk out-cleans any other laundry product because it sinks in and starts to clean before you start to wash.
39: Gosh.
9: Gets even permanent
39: Remember
9: press
39: these?
9: Colors.
0: I sure
9: clean.
0: Do. That's
9: you
0: why
9: won't
0: I picked
9: hear ring around the collar.
0: But I'll tell you
9: Whisk.
0: Something. What's interesting about this commercial is the answer is ridiculous. So while the campaign became an advertising classic,
39: it didn't really
0: Whisk
39: help.
0: Well, I'm sure it helped, but it never became the nation's best-selling laundry detergent, even though its commercial was so superior.
39: I think I got most of those right.
0: You got 4 out of 6. Seven.
39: Right,
0: five out of seven.
39: 5 out of 7,
0: yeah,
39: I'll take it.
0: Not too shabby, Carl.
39: That's a passing grade.
0: Yes, sir, it is.
39: And whenever I get a passing grade,
0: we all
39: I'm
0: hoot
39: happy.
0: And holler for you.
39: All right, Lisa Wolf and
0: okay,
39: Mike Bubblebath-Pistella. When we come back, we're going to tune in to Richard Diamond, Private Detective. Stick around.

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1: 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All right, Lisa, time for Richard Diamond, Private Detective. Dick Powell starred as singing detective Richard Diamond. The reason why I call him singing detective is because at the end of each broadcast, he would sing a song to his millionaire's girlfriend, Helen Asher. So there would be all this rough and tumble during the show, and then at the end, he would sing a song. And that's because he was a singer. You know, Dick Powell was
5: like
1: actually...
5: You.
1: Yeah, right. Exactly. He was probably even better than I am.
2: Oh, I wouldn't say that.
1: Yeah. This show was created by Blake Edwards, who, of course, made a fortune in and became very popular through his Pink Panther fame. He directed all those movies. This was an NBC broadcast from 1949 until 1953. It was one of the best detective shows of them all. And later, after the show went off the air on radio, Powell's production company, Four Star Television, cast David Janssen in a TV version from 1957 until 1960. And you know who played

0: Diamond Detective Agency, the Milton Berle of homicide.
1: Pretty bad.
0: Oh, hi, Helen.
1: What are you doing?
0: Playing canasta.
1: Who's there?
0: Well, just me and that Japanese beetle I found hiding in my bill.
1: Japanese beetle?
0: Yeah.
1: And you're playing canasta?
0: Well, what do you expect us to do? I'm tired. He just finished giving me my judo lesson.
1: Mm-hmm.
0: I don't think you believe me.
1: Oh, sure I do. Who's winning?
0: I am. He can't speak English. Besides, I make up the rules.
1: Mm-hmm. Am I going to see you tonight?
0: Well, I...
1: You what?
0: I don't know. Something just came into my office.
1: Client?
0: I don't know. Here comes another one.
1: One what?
0: Beats me, but they're pretty strange. Hey, where'd you leave your saucer, fellas? Maybe they're shills for the beetle. I'll call you back.
1: Bye.
0: Bye. Well, what can I do for... Hey, wait a minute.
2: Oh, that was a piece, Salvador. Now pick him up, drag him over to the chair. Sure thing, Yuki. He is certainly very unconscious. He seems to be. Let's see if you can revive him, Salvador. A pleasure. Would you mind holding my nuts, Yuki? I don't want I should break his jaw by accident. Ah, such a nice man. You are so considerate. I would be happy to hold your nooks for yourself, though. Diamond. Diamond. He is very out. Well, here, Salvador, try this picture one. Wait, I'll remove the gladiators.
0: I felt as if I was lying in the middle of a crowded sink and someone had piled all the dishes on my head. They turned on the faucet and I floated up with a dirty coffee cup and took a look around. I treaded water and squinted through my dewy eyelids at two of the ugliest dishwashers I had ever seen.
3: Look, he's twitching.
0: Oh.
4: You see, Salvador, it's just a little lazy. How do you feel, Diamond?
0: Oh,
4: let us know when things start making sense.
0: What's going on? What happened?
3: He's confused.
4: Yeah. I think maybe you sapped him too hard.
0: Oh.
5: Yuki, I take that as an insult. You know how careful I am.
4: I apologize, Salvador.
5: Thank you.
0: Hey, how'd you monkeys get in here anyway?
4: Well, sounds like he's collected most of his marbles.
5: Looks like a complete recovery, Yuki.
0: I want to know what this is all about.
4: Oblige the man, Salvador.
5: Sure.
4: But keep him with us.
5: Naturally.
0: Hey, now wait a minute. Oh.
4: That's enough, Salvador. That's enough. Can you hear me, Diamond? It's going to be obstinate. I don't think he likes it. Belt him across the ears. He'll listen.
2: Can you hear me now, Diamond? He's nodding his head. I guess he don't want to open his mouth and let the blood out. Oh, that's fine. Now, listen, Diamond. In a while, you'll get a call from a Mr. Wharton. He'll offer you a job, but you will not take it. You understand? Salvador, please, see if he understands. He says, yeah, he understands. But now he's got a sore arm. Remember, Mr. Wharton, you don't want to work for him. I think he understands, Yuki.
6: Yeah.
2: But he looks tired from the strain.
5: He certainly does. Look at those dark circles under his eyes.
2: Well, put the man asleep, Salvador.
5: Certainly. Night.
7: Mr. Diamond? Mr. Diamond, can you hear me, Mr. Diamond?
0: Oh, this can get monotonous. Go away with it.

0: Should I call the police, Mr. Diamond?
1: What? Oh, I was expecting uglier company.
0: Can you sit up?
1: Oh, I'll take a crack at it. I bet your name's Wharton.
0: Well, that's right. How did you know?
1: Get out of here.
0: Well, I want to talk to you.
1: Well, I just had one long conversation. It was too one-sided. Now, go on. My health is doubtful, but it's fun to have it around for company.
0: Maybe $500 would pick you up.
1: It might for a while, but I don't like to waste that kind of money on funerals.
0: $750.
1: Yes, so they line the coffin with velvet.
0: $1,000.
1: Well, you're beginning to make a short life sound practical.
0: If you do the job successfully, there'll be another $1,000.
1: You just bought yourself a corpse. Let me wash up. Talk some more. I can hear you.
0: Well, it's my son, Roger. He thinks he killed a man.
1: He thinks? What do you want me to do? Find out for sure so he can brag about it?
0: Ever heard of a John Alter?
1: Oh, sure. Walt Levinson sent him up 5 years ago on a manslaughter rap.
0: Well, he doesn't like it up there, and he'd like to get out.
1: I don't blame him. What's this got to do with your son?
0: I'm chairman of the parole board. You look much better now, Mr. Diamond.
1: Oh, you're chairman of the parole board?
0: Yes. Some of Alter's friends promised to keep quiet about my son if I let Alter go free when he comes up before the board next week.
1: You think maybe your son was framed?
0: Yes. About a month ago, he met a girl in Florida. Her name is Lenore Brown, and she's a friend of Alter's. When Roger went to pick up the Lenore girl at her apartment, he found her struggling with some man.
1: That happens.
0: It looked like he was trying to kill her. There was a gun on the floor, and she called to Roger for help. He picked up the gun and shot the man. She told Roger he'd killed him and that he must get out. When we went back, they were both gone. About a month later, some of Alter's friends got in touch with me.
1: They forget about the killing if you let Alter out of Sing Sing, huh?
0: That's right.
1: Well, I don't remember reading anything about it in the papers.
0: You're the first one outside of Alter and his friends who knows anything about it. You see, they say they're hiding the corpus delicti, so there was no report of the murder.
1: You think maybe they staged the killing, put blanks in the gun, and after your son beat it, the dead man walked out under his own steam?
0: Well, that's what I want you to find out.
1: Uh-huh. The man your son thought he killed, what did he look like?
0: Dark man with a scar from his nose to his chin.
1: Mm-hmm.
0: If my son is innocent, I want you to bring the parties responsible to justice.
1: Amen.
0: Well, here's a check for $1,000.
1: Thank you.
0: If you find the girl and prove my son innocent, there'll be another $1,000 in your pocket.
1: Well, I'll sew up the holes. Thanks, Mr. Wharton. I'll start right away.
0: Goodbye, Mr. Diamond. You can reach me at the Wentworth Hotel. I'm staying there until this matter gets cleared up.
1: Well, I won't get in touch with you unless I find something. The guys who worked me over are pretty set in their ways, and there's no sense in you tripping over a lot of dead bodies.
2: 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More after this.
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5: Fox News, I'm Angelo Bavaro. Tariffs on imported beef will be suspended for the next 3 months.
6: President Trump made the announcement Friday on his Truth Social platform. The 90-day suspension, according to the president, is to help lower the cost of beef to American consumers. 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
5: Fox's Eben Brown. A tropical storm is approaching Hawaii.
7: Right now, Tropical Storm Mokay is barreling toward the islands from the southeast. While it's not expected to make a direct hit, the storm could still bring heavy rain and strong winds overnight. Hawaii is still reeling after Hurricane Lala brushed by last week, causing at least $40 million in damages.
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19: 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So it's our way of saying thank you for supporting our sponsor, MyPillow. We're listening to Richard Diamond, Private Detective, and earlier I talked about how he sings at the end of every broadcast. Well, guess what? He doesn't sing at the end of this broadcast.
18: Oh, no.
19: Every once in a while, the storyline went a little long, so he couldn't sing.
18: Well, maybe you could make up for it, Carl.
19: Yeah, I'll sing later.
18: Yeah.
19: He does not sing at the end of this show. This is a program from January 19th, 1951, The Man with the Scar. Here's Dick Powell in the conclusion to Richard Diamond, Private Detective.
1: I grabbed a pack of Camels, looked at the $1,000 check, thought about the warning the two bruise artists had given me, and decided it was a toss-up. If I spent the $1,000 like I knew I would, I'd wish it was dead anyway. So I left the building, grabbed a cab for the 5th Precinct. 10 minutes later, I walked into the squad room and spotted Sergeant Otis looking like an advertisement for a sour stomach.
20: Well, Richard Diamond, Private Sloot.
1: Well, Sergeant Otis, Private Sloth.
20: Huh?
1: Well, look it up. S-L-O-T-H.
20: I will.
1: Under S.
20: I know.
1: The three-toed variety. And get your uniform pressed, won't you? Looks like you've been hanging it in a taffy machine.
20: Oh. Well, hello, Rick. Hey, you must get tired changing your face every day. Somebody shove you around again?
1: Oh, I've been catching up on my patty cake. Tell me, Walter, you ever know a girl named Lenore Brown?
20: Yeah, sure. John Alter's expense account. They used to hold hands before I sent him up.
1: Know where I can find her?
20: Alter's still got her staked out. When he gets out, he's going to come back and dig up the claim. You better forget about it. She's got the antidote for lonely nights, but some of Alter's boys are protecting it.
1: I know. They gave me a pep talk this afternoon.
20: Then listen to him. It's better watching the game from the bench.
1: You never can tell. I might make a score.
20: Well, you're outweighed, outclassed, and liable to be outlived. But she used to work at the Black Swan in Florida. We heard Alder was trying to get a parole, and she came to New York to be close to him.
1: Any line on her here in town?
20: No, but if she's seeing Alder, you might spot her on a visitor's day.
21: Well, Rick, how are you? It's been a long time.
1: I know a lot of people who wouldn't like to hear that, Warden. How are you?
21: Oh, fine. What's on your mind?
1: Well, I hear Johnny Alter's been having company. I'd like to take a look at her.
21: Oh, Miss Brown.
1: Mm-hmm.
21: Well, I can't blame you.
1: Well, I just want to spot her and see where she goes.
21: You can't miss. If she walked through the yard, there'd be a jailbreak tomorrow.
1: What time are visiting hours?
21: Well, if she's seeing Alter today, she should be downstairs right now. Like to take a look?
1: Uh-huh.
21: I'll have a guard take you down.
1: Good.
21: Well, on second thought, I'll go myself.

0: There she is, sitting at the end table, talking to Alter.
1: Well, now I know why Alter needs a lot of money. She's wearing enough mink to carpet Radio City.
0: You should get a load of her on a warm day.
1: Well, the coat doesn't stop me. She'd show up, she was wearing a tent. How long has she got with Alter?
0: About another 5 minutes.
1: Warden, you know, maybe I'll let you put me away for a couple of years.
0: Mm-hmm.
1: With something like that to look forward to on the visitor's day, I might go for the change.
0: You'd get tired of just talking.
1: I hung around by the big gray buildings until she came out. She walked over to a long white convertible and got in. I decided to let her buy me a new fuse, so I walked over to the car. Going into town?
2: Oh. Back up 3 feet and I'll let you know.
1: Three, okay?
2: Mm-hmm. Your tailor couldn't do all of that. Get in. Visiting?
1: Oh, yeah, the warden's an old friend.
2: How many years did you know him?
1: Baby. I've been going home every night all my life.
2: Every night?
1: Well, almost.
2: What do you do with the, almost?
1: It depends. Everybody likes something different.
2: You must get tired thinking up new ideas.
1: Oh, I don't think much. It's more fun being surprised. Hey, what's the idea?
2: Surprise.
1: Oh, yeah. And a nickel-plated one. Look, baby, you don't have to pull a gun. If I'm getting fresh, I'll get out and walk.
2: You'll sit right there, Diamond.
1: Name dropper.
2: Mm-hmm.
1: Expecting company?
2: Mm-hmm. And you've met them before, honey.
1: Well, that's nice. I wouldn't want you to get stuck with the introduction. Hey, those your friends driving up?
2: It should be. Now you hold real still. They'll only shoot you this time.
1: When a gal's got a gun, you don't stand much of a chance unless she's got her mind on something else. This one did. And when she looked up in the rearview mirror to make sure it was her boys, I tagged her. My two playmates were just pulling up and I jumped out of the car.

0: back to Richard Diamond, Private Detective, starring Dick Powell.
1: Salvador!
2: I was running through the trees then, and I could hear Salvador somewhere behind me falling all over himself. I pulled my gun and thought about waiting for him. But I had another idea. I stopped and listened.
3: He's around here somewhere, Tricky.
1: Well, come on, we're spread out, Salvador.
2: They were somewhere behind me, and both of them were looking now. So I cut off to my left and headed back to the highway. The cars were about 100 yards down the road, and I used my last lung getting there. Lenore was still unconscious, so I climbed in the white convertible with the unconscious nylons and drove off. I'd been driving for about 15 minutes when I noticed something lying on the seat beside the still sleeping Lenore. It was her purse, and she didn't wake up when I grabbed it. Doing a rummage job at 80 miles an hour isn't easy, but there wasn't much of interest anyway, just a little black book. I needed a gimmick, so I stuck it in my pocket. I put the purse back on the seat just as she started coming around. Well, now that's it, baby. Sit up and look at the scenery.
4: How did you get here? Where's Yuki and Salvador?
2: Playing Peter Pan. Jaw hurt?
4: Yes, you heal.
2: Well, play rough and you get hurt. Where do I take you?
4: My apartment, I guess.
2: I drove her to her place on East 51st and walked her to the door. She looked at me like a fat woman eyeing a French pastry, and her mouth slipped down to her shoelaces when I gave her a peck on the cheek and left her standing with an old front doorknob in her hand. I went back to the office and took out her little black book. There were a lot of names, and some of them I knew. Yuki, and after it, likes his work. And Salvador. And after his name, has own gun. And oh, yes, yes, Richard Diamond, too. I never did figure out what the three stars were for. But three other names and addresses put me in second gear. One was in the village, another down by the East River, and the last was somewhere in Chinatown. All of them were a setup for a dead man who wanted to make himself scarce. I wanted to talk with Wharton before I started hunting, so I called him at the Wentworth.
5: Did you find out anything yet, Diamond?
2: Not yet. Look, Mr. Wharton, you said the man I was looking for was dark with a scar, hmm?
5: Yes, from his nose to his chin.
2: Well, thanks. Maybe I'll call you tomorrow.
5: I hope you clear this thing up in a hurry.
2: Well, so do I. I want to get my nerves untangled. I took the easy address first, grabbed a cab, and 30 minutes later, I was walking down the steps of a shabby little dive on the east side of Greenwich Village.
6: You want something, Mac?
2: Yeah, a pound of egg noodles. Just sweep them up off the floor. Hey, you know anyone around named Lenore?
6: Sure, Lenore Brown. She comes in here about once a week, listens to the kid at the piano. Now, why would a classy dame like that go out with him? He don't play the piano so good.
2: You ever see a guy with her? Man with a scar from his nose to his chin?
6: No, she always does a single.
2: Oh, well, thanks. You've been swell. I walked out, got back in the cab, and marked off Greenwich Village in the little black book. The second address, down by the East River. The night was black, and the fog had rolled in, staked out a claim all the way to the Hudson. I stopped cold, looked down at two gleaming eyes like two pieces of polished glass shining in the glare of the dim street lamp. Steady, boy, steady. Steady.
7: Hold it, Lucifer.
2: Yeah. Now, hold it, Lucifer.
7: He won't hurt you, mister, unless I tell him to.
2: Well, think about it for a while, will you? I'm a poor substitute for horse meat.
7: What do you want?
2: You know a Lenore Brown?
7: You a cop?
2: Shamus.
7: Beat it, Lucifer.
2: Yeah, yeah. Thanks, pal. I couldn't hold my breath much longer.
7: You can come on up on the porch. You're looking for Lenore Brown, huh?
2: Yeah, you know her?
7: I met her. My wife works for her.
2: Is your wife in?
7: Yeah. Esther, come here. Some private dick wants to talk to you. She's Miss Brown's private maid.
8: Yes?
2: Your husband tells me you work for Miss Brown.
8: Yeah, what's she done?
2: She got many friends?
8: Man friends?
2: Yeah. Oh, you know a man with a scar?
8: Sure, I know lots of them.
7: What are you talking about, woman?
2: I meant someone who Miss Brown knows.
7: What did you mean by that, mister?
8: Look, I really don't know anybody with this car now. You better beat it.
7: Yeah, get moving. And I want to talk to you, woman. Get in there.
8: Yes, honey.
2: I knew she was going to get bruised, but he looked rough enough to cut my windpipe, and I wanted some place to pour my coffee down in the morning. So I got out of there fast and headed for the last address in the little black book. The place was on one of those narrow, dark streets that looked like the inside of a grave. The sign above the door read Tangi, so I pushed open the door and went in. If I didn't find the man with the scar here, I was out on two strikes. It was a little restaurant on the bottom floor of a two-story building. A quiet waiter slipped up and showed me to a booth. He shoved the menu in my hand and disappeared before I could ask him anything. The place was empty except for an old couple sitting near the door. The waiter said something to them, and they looked quickly over at me, and then they left in a hurry. The room was completely empty now. Even the waiter had disappeared. I looked up at a flight of stairs at the far end of the room. A pair of very healthy ankles came into view, and they were holding up a pair of legs that ran my blood pressure up to 190 again. I eased my gun out and held it under the table. She turned the corner and started down toward my booth, like a loose snake in a rabbit pen.
4: Mind if I sit down?
2: Well, it's your party.
4: Shame on you. Don't you know it's not nice to pilfer a lady's handbag? Now Lenore will have to spank.
2: Looks like the last address paid off.
4: If you're buying shrouds, it did.
2: Where's the guy that young Wharton was supposed to have killed?
4: Upstairs. But he's very unsociable. Hates long conversations.
2: I only need a couple of lines.
4: He can't even do that. He likes to keep on breathing.
2: The old man figures Alter framed his son. He's not going to let your boyfriend out of Sing Sing until he finds the man with the scar.
4: Think he can do it better than you did?
2: I found him.
4: Was it worth dying for?
2: I don't know. I'll tell you better after I talk to him.
4: Mama's going to have to spank sooner than she expected. Come on in, boys.
2: Well, well, well, look who's here. Are Mama's two big idiots out collecting blood? Where are your buckets?
9: He's bitter, Yuki. A peasant.
4: You've met Yuki and Salvador before, haven't you?
2: Yeah, on the end of a fist.
4: They want to show you the town.
2: I know the beat.
4: Well, I'll bet you've never seen it from the bottom of the East River.
2: No, but if you'll put on a bathing suit, I might buy the idea.
4: It's too bad we'll never make the beach together. I'd like to show you the sights. Boys, you'd better help Mr. Diamond out of the booth. I think he's stuck. You know how it is. Boys like to keep moving.
2: Sure. And so do I. I shot once and caught Yuki in the stomach, and I dumped the table over on Salvador. He grabbed like he was going to waltz with it and went down on his back. I didn't even have to get up. I just shot him through the table. Lenora was out of the booth fast and running for the stairs.
10: Look out, Tony! Tony, look out!
2: I caught up with her at the foot of the stairs, and she started up. I saw him standing on the upper landing, scar and all. All meaning gun in his hand. He missed me but nailed her halfway up. She spun around and fell all over me. With both of us down, he was in a good spot to finish the job, and my arm hit the lower post of the staircase and swung me right into line. I just rested my elbow on the banister and let him have it. You should have kept your nose up, mister. A bad landing washes you out. Walt, I'm bushed. Tell me, did Wharton's son identify the man with the scar?
11: Yeah, he was the one he thought he killed.
2: But the old man's feeling pretty good.
11: Yeah, just left. He's happier than Otis on payday.
2: Who was the guy with the scar?
11: A cheap hood. Record. Name of Lucio.
2: The girl and Alter had him hidden out in that place so he wouldn't be seen, and I
9: don't think you're funny, Diamond.
2: What's the matter, Otis?
11: Yeah, what do you want, meathead?
9: I looked it up, the three-toed variety.
2: Oh?
11: What are you talking about?
2: Oh, I called him a sloth.
9: Yeah, a sloth. You should see the picture in the dictionary. It's an animal.
11: Well?
9: It's funny looking, with three toes on each foot.
11: Well?
9: And it's noted for its laziness. Okay, Lieutenant. Just forget it.

0: Tonight's adventure of Richard Diamond, starring Dick Powell, was written by Blake Edwards. Our director is Helen Mack. Listen next week for another exciting transcribed adventure of Richard Diamond, starring Dick Powell.
1: And that's Richard Diamond, private detective from January 19th, 1951, The Man with the Scar, starring Dick Powell. That was an ABC broadcast, and the writer of that, Blake Edwards, who also created the series. All right, Lisa, time for this month in music history.
2: It sure is, and I have chosen the year 1976, starting with this song.

0: female singer.
1: Yeah.
0: What's it called?
1: That's right.
0: The Four.
1: Come on.
0: What is it?
1: The Four. So this is December 63 or Oh What a Night.
0: Songs.
1: It's a great, this is by The Four. It reached number one on the Billboard charts in 76. And although the title references 1963, songwriter Bob Gaudio later revealed the lyrics were fictional, not based on any real events.
0: All right, so what's the band?
1: The Four Seasons.
0: Yeah. You know, honestly, this is up there as one of my favorite songs of all time.
1: Same. Yeah. This is top notch.
0: This tells an incredible story.
1: Sure does.
0: Incredible story. And it's a great song.
1: And it's a great song.
0: It was a huge hit.
1: It was. Yeah. I still think it stands up today.
0: Oh, what a night. Who's the main singer?
1: Bob Gaudio.
0: No, Frankie Valli.
1: Oh, well, yeah, he wrote it, but Frankie Valli.
0: Yeah,
1: you're right.
0: Yeah, Frankie Valli. All right, thanks, Lisa Wolf. Your score's pretty good so far.
1: Thanks, Carl. I'm working on it.
0: Yeah, you're doing all right.
1: Okay.
0: Mike Bubblebath Costello behind the council there.
2: Thank you.
0: All right.

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1: In our next hour, Red Skelton makes a guest appearance on The Life of Riley with William Bendix, going back to 1948. But first, we'll play Name That Tune. Lisa will present clips from songs with girl names. Ooh. Woo-hoo! In the title, and I must name that tune. I'm sure I'm going to do great.
5: My score is through the roof at this point.
1: Man,
5: girl so, names?
1: Man,
5: what better could
1: Lisa,
5: I do here?
1: Wow.
5: Crazy.
1: All right. See you soon.
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10: Iran facing new sanctions. I'm Deborah Valentine, Fox News. Tensions over the Strait of Hormuz continue as President Trump declares more intense economic sanctions on Iran. Fox's Jonathan Hunt reports from Tel Aviv.
11: Iran's leaders are issuing new statements hinting at what they claim will be a new post-war order in the Gulf, which could leave the U.S. sidelined. Iran's parliamentary speaker, Mohammad Ghalibaf, writing on X, quote, "We've received numerous messages from neighboring countries about shaping new security arrangements and economic cooperation in the region. The United States put the security of every single one of its allies at such risk through bullying and pure disregard for their interests for the sake of Israel." But the president, Masoud Pezeshkian, for instance, said that it might be time to, quote, end the war.
10: Treasury Secretary Scott Bessent is set to release new sanctions against Iran on Monday. A week after Hurricane Lala struck Hawaii's Big Island, Tropical Storm Mokay is on approach, although it's expected to remain south of the Hawaiian Islands. Fox's Jackie Abanez.
12: Millions are bracing for yet another major storm in Hawaii. Right now, Tropical Storm Mokay is barreling toward the islands from the southeast. While it's not expected to make a direct hit, the storm could still bring heavy rain and strong winds overnight. Hawaii is still reeling after Hurricane Lala brushed by last week, causing at least $40 million in damages.
10: A flood watch and a wind advisory are in effect for Hawaii Island due to predicted rain totals of up to 15 inches. Former Republican Senator Nancy Kassenbaum Baker of Kansas has died at the age of 96. Her son says Baker died on Friday of natural causes. 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
15: That heat's going to be out there for one more day.
16: Temperatures being 30 degrees above average.
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10: 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Fox's Alex Hogan has more from the White House.
17: The U.S. has announced it will have a 50% tariff on as many as $20 billion worth of Canadian products after these negotiations failed. And then Canada, in response, is imposing these retaliatory tariffs that the Canadian Prime Minister says will begin on September 8th.
18: We were willing to drop our remaining retaliatory tariffs on strategic sectors, particularly steel, aluminum, and autos. If the United States substantially lowered theirs to levels that made it economic for Canadian companies to export to the United States.
17: Now, Carney said that he called off the negotiations, then Canada could not agree to the U.S.'s new terms.
10: On Friday, President Trump claimed that the trade deal was moving along. Will a foreign policy flub during last week's debate cost the late Lindsey Graham's sister her chance to run for a full six-year term? Fox's Jessica Rosenthal reports with South Carolina Senate Republican primary runoff coming up on Tuesday.
19: Last week, during a Senate primary debate between South Carolina Senator Darlene Graham and Congressman Ralph Norman, the two top vote-getters in this month's primary, Graham was asked about how important Taiwan and the South China Sea were to national security.
20: I'm just going to be honest here. I'm not that informed on national security, but I do support the military.
19: Norman said after the debate, we can't afford a grace period for on-the-job training while China buys up American farmland near military installations and sends spy balloons over the country. Graham beat Norman by 8 points in the primary earlier this month, but neither got more than 50%, forcing them both into a runoff. Jessica Rosenthal, Fox News.
10: A wildfire has spread to nearly 3,000 acres near Lake Tahoe, forcing evacuations in an estimated 1,000 homes. I'm Deborah Valentine. This is Fox News.
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2: Now, it's Red Eye Radio. Gary McNamara and Eric Harley talk about everything from politics to social issues and news of the day. Whether you're up late or you're just starting your day, welcome to the show. From the Relief Factor Studios, this is Red Eye Radio.
3: All across America, we are Red Eye Radio. He is Eric Harley and I'm Gary McNamara. Welcome and good morning.
4: Hi.
3: All right, let's talk about the two things that America is paranoid about.
4: Why, what have you heard?
3: Vaccines and data centers. This in the Wall Street Journal yesterday. Now, this has actually been in the news probably for about a year now. And this is where Moderna reported that its melanoma vaccine has succeeded in a large late stage trial.
4: Right.
3: Now, you know, the government was hemming and hawing on that because of the whole vaccine paranoia across the country. Post anything on social media about, I went to get my flu shot the other day. I don't take any vaccines anymore at all. People are bat soup crazy, including a significant portion of Republicans on this one.
4: I can't even talk about doing shots of tequila without getting kind of feedback.
3: You know, when you look at it, when you look at the history, what we used to have when, you know, polio, smallpox, all these different things that happened. And we understand the lies that were told.
4: Oh, yeah.
3: About the COVID vaccine shot and for people that it was not necessary for, and the lies that were brought up about what it would actually do, and also the side effects.
4: Right.
3: I've got friends of mine that anybody young dies, it's the shot. Well, it's not the damn shot. Some people been affected by it and had heart problems because of it? Yes, but a small minority.
4: Right, yeah.
3: Very, very small minority of it. But we live in an absolute, right now, it's vaccine and data center paranoia. But Moderna told the FDA that in the large late-stage trial that their melanoma vaccine has prevented cancer from coming back in high-risk patients. Investors cheered as the company's stock soared 177%. But that's nothing next to the return to cancer patients from this breakthrough. The Food and Drug Administration has approved Moderna's, this is Trump's administration, Trump, who still takes a COVID shot, by the way, Drug Administration has approved Moderna's mRNA vaccines for flu and RSV as well. But the technology's greatest promise may lie, this is Wall Street Journal editorial page, in preventing cancer recurrences. Cancers come back in about half of later stage melanoma patients after their tumors are removed. The idea is to use the mRNA to train the immune system to recognize tumor mutations and hunt down and kill cancer cells hiding inside the body. Scientists biopsy and genetically sequence a patient's tumor cells. They then select mutations unique to the patient's cancer to incorporate into an mRNA molecule, which provides the genetic code instructing cells to produce proteins with those mutations. These benign proteins teach the immune system to recognize and attack lingering cancer cells. Wow. Moderna announced in January that melanoma patients who received its vaccine in a small trial in combination with Merck's therapy were at 49% lower risk of experiencing a recurrence or death after 5 years compared to those who just got Merck's therapy alone. On Wednesday, the company said that a large randomized trial met its goal of preventing cancer recurrence and metastasis, though it did not publish the data yet. Right now, you have the pharmaceutical companies working on vaccines for non-small cell lung, bladder, kidney, pancreatic and gastric cancers. The road to new cures can be long and winding. Moderna shows that sticking with it can pay off. I mean, that's what they are. I mean, people get paranoid about the whole genetic thing, but it looks like when you talk about cancer, I mean, you think about the money that's been spent on cancer. You think about other diseases out there. You think of AIDS and just everything else out there.
4: Yeah.
3: You get cancer. You somehow get the genetic code in there to do this, where that would be mind-boggling if they could do it. Now, I don't want to end. I know the vaccine skeptics will bring up 2012. What was it? What was the movie with remember the woman had the cancer cure?
4: Oh, what was that movie? Oh, jeez. Yeah.
3: And everybody turns into zombies.
4: Oh, Will Smith.
3: Yeah.
4: Yeah, what was it? It was a good zombie movie. It was. As zombie movies go.
3: Yes. I Am Legend.
4: I Am Legend.
3: Yeah.
4: Now, I'm not saying that's not going to happen. I would say it's highly unlikely, but I'm not a doctor. Here's the thing. Because I approach it this way. You know, there's like back in April when they talked about the new drug that could extend the life of those who have pancreatic cancer. That's a big deal because on the 5-year, about 7 out of 8 people with pancreatic cancer do not survive.
3: With stage 4?
4: Yeah. The 5-year.
3: Okay.
4: Span. In that 5-year span, 7 out of 8.
3: You mean from the origination of pancreatic cancer to stage 4? Because isn't stage 4 almost always lethal?
4: Right. And then that would fall within. Yeah, no, it's pancreatic cancer is rarely survivable.
3: Right.
4: But 7 out of 8, and that's how they measure it, will die within that 5-year period. And it's one of those cancers that it's like a glioblastoma. Glioblastoma, just because of the nature of the cancer, you can take out the original tumor, but it is deeply embedded into the brain and is going to come back. So the life expectancy is low.
3: That's what Neil died of from Rush.
4: Yeah. John McCain. You know, there. It's, you know, you look at.
3: You know what I thought about the other day?
4: Hmm.
3: Two of the most beloved musicians ever, rock musicians ever in Canada, both died from glioblastoma.
4: Mm-hmm. Yeah.
3: The lead singer of the Tragically Hip,
4: yeah,
3: that was just huge in Canada,
4: mm-hmm.
3: And Neil,
4: yeah. But if you think about
3: Downey,
4: if you think about the finding with the pancreatic cancer drug, it's very promising. But being at my age, you know, I always temper those, you know, with okay, because inevitably, you see, all right, more research needs to be done. There needs to be, you know, and time needs to pass in order to find out what possible side effects there are from the treatment. All of us who have family members who are either going through cancer treatment right now or have gone through cancer treatment understand how the standard cancer treatments, how harsh they are. My dad takes a chemo pill every day. And he's 93. He's been doing this since November of 22. And it's really harsh.
3: Wasn't Ben Sass supposed to be dead by now? Isn't he getting that new pancreatic medicine?
4: I heard it was experimental.
3: But I
4: think it is that one. I think it is. And that, again, that's highly promising. Highly promising. And if you're battling cancer, you want every shot at every day of life that you can have. That doesn't come with harsh, hopefully, harsh right. side effects.
3: Exactly. That's what you're looking for. I mean, that was the complaint about the the heart problems with for certain people.
4: Right.
3: With it.
4: And so, and there may be, again, we don't know. And I think only time can tell. The research is going to tell about, and there will have to be, of course, that disclosure in side effects. I think there's probably greater scrutiny, especially with a company like Moderna, who's been through that whole thing, and they're very aware. I have friends, and in fact, my dad worked for a big pharmaceutical company. Now, he was in the delivery part of it. He didn't formulate any drugs, but I have friends who have worked for big pharma companies. They're very aware of what the sentiment is of the public in terms of their company overall, but the drugs that are in research and development, and then the drugs that hit the market, you know, and you see the big disclaimer. Sometimes you'll be watching a commercial and realize the only purpose of that commercial is the disclaimer, and the disclaimers are so long, they have to run a separate commercial for the disclaimers. So all of that is, for any critical thinker, is going to be considered. But for people who are going through the illness, it is a different consideration, because some of them look at it as, I have no other choices.
3: Yeah,
4: and this looks like a good choice to me.
3: The name of the medicine is Diraxonrasib. Diraxonrasib.
4: Yeah,
3: is what Ben Sasse is taking, the former senator. It's a next generation. You take it orally. Designed to target and block specific gene mutations that cause cancer cells to grow uncontrollably. Mm-hmm. Clinical studies have shown that the drug can roughly double the average survival time for advanced patients compared to standard chemotherapy, roughly 13 months versus 7 months. Drug is not yet fully FDA approved, but it's received breakthrough designations and is accessible to certain eligible patients through clinical trials. Ben Sasse, they thought, would be dead by now. He said that. He goes, I'm supposed to be dead now.
4: Yeah.
3: And remember, though, what it did to his face.
4: Yeah. Yeah. Yeah. I have a family member who's going through the treatment right now for melanoma. And he doesn't leave the house because the melanoma has recurred. It's on his neck and his face. And the treatment is pretty harsh. And he just says, I don't want to scare people right now. And it's really sad. He's retired, but it's really, really sad when you, and again, when you're in that situation, you're looking for anything and everything that might be available to you. You know, Andy Kaufman, we learned after the fact that he was willing to try anything and everything experimental, from holistic to anything. You know, he wanted to live, you know, and that is the sentiment by those patients and their families and their caretakers. I don't know. I can't tell you what it's going to do. I can't tell you what the side effects are going to be. You know, there has to be transparency all throughout the process. I do believe on the mRNA front, we're at a different place than we were in COVID, because we know the manipulation that was going on in COVID and what was happening at that time.
3: You don't stop the research.
4: And
3: the development.
4: And you don't. And again, I'm not saying there won't be serious side effects. It is a wait and see game, but it brings promise.
3: Well, we all know anybody who takes any pharmaceuticals, I know, I mean, for my cholesterol medicine. Thank goodness I don't have the reaction that other people do.
4: Yeah, I don't either.
3: The horrible muscle pains that they get.
4: Yeah.
3: It never affected me. And all my prescriptions for metabolic syndrome, which is blood sugar, high blood pressure, and cholesterol, I have no reaction. And I talk to people all the time. They go, you don't have any reaction? I go, nothing. It hasn't affected me in the slightest.
4: Yeah.
3: And they'll go, well, this one really hit me, and this one did that. But then again, when we talk about it, when I got the worst vaccine I ever got, the reaction to it, and I got it during COVID, which the shingles, double shingles.
4: Yeah.
3: And they told me it's because I had shingles.
4: Right.
3: And I actually waited.
4: They said your reaction was worse because you had shingles.
3: Yes, and my body's immune system was, you know, had already dealt with shingles once and immediately attacked where the if you ever feel that pain, that's where the antibodies are going, because that's where it's identified.
4: It's not bruising.
3: Right. It's not bruising. I always thought it was bruising that the knee.

0: In fact, I was busier than ever in the heat, and I'm thankful for that. But again, I'm grateful that, you know, we have the scientists and the technology that's out there working for people who are suffering with cancer. You know, again, it's bringing hope for those patients.
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4: We are Red Eye Radio. He's our crony. I'm Gary McNamara, addressing the other thing that Americans are paranoia about, data centers. New poll out, Americans are more open to nuclear power plants than AI data centers.
5: See, that's the game. 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
6: Well, okay, you got your choice, data center or nuke plant. Nuke plant!
4: I saw a number of conservatives yesterday come out and say, look, and you've seen the surveys coming out saying golf courses use way more water than AI centers. So get rid of golf courses and build AI centers. We're going to have AI centers, as we have said. It's up to government, if you wish to regulate and say, we need to ensure that we have the water and we have the power and the electricity, that's fine. We cannot move ahead without AI centers in this country.

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1: Fox News, I'm Angelo Bavaro. Iran pushing back after Treasury Secretary Scott Bessin says the U.S. will unveil what he calls the toughest sanctions in history against Iran on Monday.
2: Iran's leaders are issuing new statements hinting at what they claim will be a new post-war order in the Gulf, which could leave the U.S. sidelined.
1: Fox's Jonathan Hunt. A historic IndyCar event taking place today in Washington, D.C.
3: IndyCar drivers will race through the streets of the nation's capital today for the first ever Freedom 250 Grand Prix. The circuit runs 1.66 miles along the National Mall and down Pennsylvania Avenue, giving drivers the chance to race past historic landmarks like the Washington Monument and the U.S. Capitol.
1: Fox's Tony Genualdo. 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
4: Here's a look at your weather on the North Coast this afternoon, looking into the evening as well. It's looking like we've got sunny conditions for the day. Temperatures are going to be in the high 60s, around 67, and we can expect a bit of a breeze from the north-northwest at about 6 to 8 miles per hour. We can also expect more and more clouds to creep in later on into the evening. Temperatures are going to dip down into the mid-50s, around 54, with that breeze persisting from the north at about 6 to 8 miles per hour. And that's a look at your weather here on the North Coast.
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1: I'm Pam Puso. A rupture in relations between the U.S. and Canada following the collapse of trade talks, the U.S. imposing 50% tariffs on roughly $20 billion in Canadian goods.
2: Canada, in response, is imposing these retaliatory tariffs that the Canadian Prime Minister says will begin on September 8th.
1: Fox's Alex Hogan. Tropical storm Mokay could dump up to 15 inches of rain on Hawaii's Big Island. The state already soaked because of Hurricane Lala.
3: We know there's already at least $43 million of damage to infrastructure on the Big Island, another $4.6 million to homes at the very least. There's going to be a lot more to account for, and we will be there.
1: Governor Josh Green, thousands of people are still without power on the Big Island. 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
4: Here's a look at your weather on the North Coast this afternoon, looking into the evening as well. It's looking like we've got sunny conditions for the day. Temperatures are going to be in the high 60s, around 67, and we can expect a bit of a breeze from the north-northwest at about 6 to 8 miles per hour. We can also expect more and more clouds to creep in later on into the evening. Temperatures are going to dip down into the mid-50s, around 54, with that breeze persisting from the north at about 6 to 8 miles per hour. And that's a look at your weather here on the North Coast.
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9: Big rain for the Big Island. I'm Pam Puso, Fox News. Tropical storm Mokay is expected to pass south of Hawaii's Big Island, dumping anywhere from 5 to 15 inches of rain. Life-threatening flash flooding and mudslides are major concerns. Parts of Hawaii are still recovering from Hurricane Lala, and thousands are still without power. A convicted killer in Texas has lost a bid for a new trial.
10: The defense team for Carmelo Anthony is planning to appeal after a Texas judge denied him a new trial. Saturday's order does not detail the reasoning. Anthony was convicted of murder and sentenced to 35 years in prison in June for 2025 stabbing death of 17-year-old Austin Metcalf. Anthony's lawyers argue a new trial is warranted, citing violations of his rights. They also claim an unwritten agreement between his former lawyers and prosecutors was improperly handled.
9: Fox's Jackie Ibanez. She broke barriers for women in Congress. Former U.S. Senator Nancy Kassebaum Baker of Kansas has died. She was 94.
11: Several firsts for Baker. She was the first woman elected to the U.S. Senate without previously having a husband who served in Congress. Baker won election in 1978, serving three terms. She married former Republican Senator Howard Baker of Tennessee in 1996, the first marriage between a man and woman who'd both served in the U.S. Senate. Later in life, she increasingly broke with the Republican Party, endorsing Democrats in several Kansas races. Baker also called for President Donald Trump's impeachment after the January 6, 2021 attack on the U.S. Capitol. This has just gone too far, she told Kansas City's KMBC. Deborah Valentine, Fox News.
9: More devastating Russian attacks on Ukraine. Officials say at least 10 people are dead after drone strikes on the Capitol and other regions. 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
9: Two Phoenix police officers have been fired and arrested after a violent traffic stop. Reporter Austin Walker with Fox 10 has details.
24: Former officers with almost 10 years with the department each, Luis Vasquez Jr. and Antonio Felix, are in custody and fired, charged with a plethora of crimes. From aggravated assault to tampering with evidence, not reporting the stop at all. On August 5th, around 11:30 p.m., a report by Tempe police described what many thought was an attempted carjacking carried out by two men impersonating police officers, but confirmed by the Phoenix police chief, they were both on duty and not wearing their body cameras.
9: The Phoenix police chief admits his department has a lot of work to do. Tragedy at a California theme park has led to a lawsuit. Gina Silva is with Fox 11 in Los Angeles.
25: Christopher Hawley, a 22-year-old San Diego State graduate, had just ridden Six Flags Magic Mountain's X2 roller coaster with his younger brother Alex and their cousin when he suddenly collapsed on June 23, 2022. Christopher was rushed to a nearby hospital where he died the next day. The LA County Medical Examiner ruled his death an accident. Cause of death, blunt head trauma sustained in what the report calls a park ride accident. The Hawley family is suing Six Flags, the ride's manufacturer, and several park employees, alleging the ride was defectively designed and that the park failed to warn riders of the danger.
9: A jury trial is scheduled for September. The streets of downtown D.C. are being transformed into a racetrack. The Freedom 250 Grand Prix will mark IndyCar's first race in the nation's capital. Championship leader Alex Palou will start from the pole. The race begins at 1 p.m. Eastern. You can watch it on Fox. I'm Pam Puso, Fox News.
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29: Did you know that controlled or prescribed burns are an important tool to reduce the impacts of wildfires, including smoke? 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
1: McNamara and Eric Harley talk about everything from politics to social issues and news of the day. 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
0: All across America, we are Red Eye Radio. He is Eric Harley, and I'm Gary McNamara. One of the most entertaining things that I've ever covered has been the whole WNBA thing.
2: Right.
0: It really has. And more entertainment coming your way. Royce White was, oh my gosh, some of the things he has posted, was on Fox News. Okay?
2: Okay.
0: Listen to this interview, right? And Royce White has said basically that he is a woman for basketball purposes.
2: All right.
0: And it's like, well, you've already got floating genders. We can do this. This is I'm sorry. This is your roadmap. This is the left's roadmap. I'm just following the left's roadmap. Listen to this here. Listen to how serious this is, and he does not break into a smile at all. You ready?
2: Okay.
0: Here we go.
2: All right.
3: Only players who are women are eligible to play in the NBA, but in the over 400-page document, doesn't define what a woman is. It seems the answer of what they do now is pretty clear. Would you agree?
4: Well, you know, it's just astounding that the WNBA can't define the W in the name. And I think we're going through a very necessary conversation about who's actually eligible to play in some of these professional sports leagues, I guess, on both sides of the gender spectrum. But my goal is to help elevate the WNBA. I think the ticket prices and the attendance, will soar. I think the audience, the live audience will increase. And I think ultimately it's good for the game. It's going to help evolve the game. I mean, who would argue that, a player like myself, or an Enes Kanter, or, you know, in the future, maybe even, I don't know, a LeBron James, you know, after he expires in the NBA, you know, maybe he wakes up one day and realizes he's a woman as well. You know, who could argue that wouldn't make the women's game better?
3: So, listen, I don't know what to even say to that.
0: And he says it with an absolute straight face.
2: Yeah.
0: Which, of course, he realizes this is what I'm going to do.
2: Right.
0: I'm going to say it with the. I just love it. Even LeBron James, who knows, he may wake up one day and say, look, I'm a woman for basketball purposes, too. Oh, my gosh. Just absolute greatness. Now, the other night, the Indiana Fever played in Toronto. Sophie Cunningham was booed profusely. They booed her.
2: Yeah.
0: Now, remember, though, this is Canada where they – remember the one father that they jailed because he wouldn't use what the court dictated what pronouns he should use for his daughter?
2: Right. Yeah.
0: He said, no, I'm not going to do it.
2: Right.
0: You must or you go to jail. Understand where Canada's going. Think about this. And the best part is the majority, I believe the majority of people who believe that men should play, their kind of men, and that's the problem they're having now because they can't say that, but that's what they believe, that their kind of men with the proper intent should be able to play against biological women. This is so, excuse my language, this is so damn entertaining.
2: It really is.
0: It's just the best ever.
2: It really is.
0: Gosh.
2: I just, honestly, I want this whole thing to play out to what should be the natural end of this.
0: Mm-hmm.
2: And that is the WNBA, including men on the teams. You have to. And then what happens? Well, you can't be a champion for the cause and just include one or two.
0: Right.
2: You're going to have teams that are dominated by men.
0: And I just love the excuse. Why are they making this a big deal? Excuse me. It was your side that called for a national boycott of North Carolina and then Texas a few years back.
2: How did
0: it was like 10 years ago, wasn't it?
2: Yeah.
0: 10 years ago?
2: Yeah.
0: You're the side that called for a for boycotting states if men couldn't go into women's locker rooms and bathrooms.
2: Right.
0: You're the ones.
2: Right.
0: Why are you making such a big deal of it? It's really not that important of an issue.
2: Really?
0: We have memories. I said memories.
2: Yeah.
0: You knew where it's going.
2: So many one-liners I can't use.
0: I mean, it's just, and Royce White, I mean, it's just, the best part is looking at his face.
2: Mm-hmm. Yeah. Yeah.
0: And, you know, and it's just as straight-laced as you could get, like he really believes he's a transgender and is being discriminated against. But that's what he has to do. Because you saw that on social media. Well, what's his intent? Wait a minute. You guys said intent doesn't matter.
2: Right.
0: It's simply what you claim you are.
2: Right.
0: And then the best one the other day was, well, if you're really a transgender, then you should cut off your thing. He goes, How bigoted can you possibly be?
2: Right.
0: I believe that my thing, he didn't use those words,
2: well,
0: is a female body part.
2: And you can't say any different.
0: Can't say any different. It's pure lunacy. I mean, it's like, oh, my gosh.
2: Look, we've already had a man give birth.
0: You remember that one about 10 years ago?
2: Oh, my gosh. I remember the picture. It was the New York Times, right?
0: Yeah, but that was legit, I believe, because that was Prince Harry, right?
2: Yeah. He gave birth.
0: Yeah, that was legit.
2: Yeah, that's right.
0: By the way, they're the only people that we know of from California not moving to Texas.
2: That's right. They're moving to a place that is.
0: Worse.
2: I wouldn't say worse than California. Actually, California may be worse than the UK right now. But yeah, they're moving back home. I'm sure they'll be welcomed with open arms. I was going to say it's going to be awkward at Thanksgiving, but they don't have Thanksgiving. Yeah. It will be awkward at the holidays. Yeah.
0: Well, he's going to live with one of his parents.
2: Yeah.
0: They ran out of money.
2: Yeah. They make fun of Americans. Like, you guys have been living with your parents pretty much the whole time. Yeah. It's, I honestly.
0: He's going to live with King Charles.
2: Yeah. No, the story is that he's greatly concerned about how much time his father has left. His father's battling cancer. I found myself in a very curious situation because, you know, I mean, it's when you think about that, it's you and I don't follow the whole royal thing.
0: No.
2: Yeah. We don't go crazy like Fox News does anytime there's a royal wedding or something. But, you know, when you think of just what basically any human goes through. And of course, if he's got great concern for his dad, then hopefully it's he and his father will get along and there won't be any problem with him being there and it'll help his father by being there. I hope that is the case. But
0: yeah, same with me. Yeah, I remember the marriage.
2: Yeah.
0: Charles and Diana.
2: Oh my gosh, that wedding was off the charts.
0: The obsession. Remember the media obsession? Because I don't just want to pick on Fox because CBS, NBC, ABC, I mean, the mainstream media back then, Fox really wasn't in existence, was absolutely gaga over it. And I said it at the time. Remember, why can't we have this? Well, the closest that we have were the Kennedys and Camelot. Shut up.
2: Yeah.
0: The reason we exist is not to go gaga over kings and queens.
2: Yeah, right.
0: That's why we exist, right. Is because we reject that.
2: Oh, but the romance.
0: Shut up.
2: Oh, the romance and the.
0: Well,
2: the fashions and. Hopefully the drama.
0: And the ceremonial.
2: That they brought to the U.S. doesn't, you know, carry over back into the home. You know, I wouldn't wish that for.
0: No, but no. You make the most solid point when it comes to. When it comes to serious cancer, and you and I have dealt with that with our parents, you know, we don't. I mean, I actually don't care about Harry and Meghan. I just, you know, what I do care about is that a family can come together that has been split apart, especially before the parent dies.
2: Yeah,
0: you know, that's what the most. Right. I mean, we have fun with it. I mean, when I first saw it yesterday, I didn't know why. It was like, oh, okay, they ran out of money, got going back to living with dad. Then I saw it afterwards. Mm-hmm. Okay, he's going. You know, the cancer diagnosis, which is a good and positive thing, and I hope that they find peace.
2: Yeah,
0: I really do.
2: Yeah, I do too. I think that. Yeah. I mean, hopefully that would help the king deal with his illness and that's what, you know, I'd wish for anybody.
0: Oh, we never even mentioned yesterday Frank Beard.
2: Oh man, just
0: from ZZ Top,
2: just. Yeah. You know, when you grow up in Texas, it's the home. It's almost like the home team, right? ZZ Top is the home team. Stevie Ray Vaughan, same thing. You know, so many Texans musicians that have really done very well and become iconic. And Frank had been sick for a while. You know, after Dusty Hill passed away. They found a replacement. Frank had to come off the road as well. And so they have another drummer, and Billy's out there, you know, keeping the whole ZZ Top thing going. I remember seeing them at the Cotton Bowl, with a very young, at the time, very young budding guitarist. And in fact, it was, Kenny Wayne Shepherd, he was 12 years old, 11 years old at the time.
0: Not playing with ZZ Top.
2: His talent had not developed to that level, but I knew his dad. His dad was a radio programmer, and we were all in town because the label brought us in to go to the show. It was ZZ Top, Santana, and Steve Miller Band at the Cotton Bowl. And then we had, you know, the radio guests all had this after party kind of thing. It wasn't backstage. It was at this other place adjacent to, not far from the Cotton Bowl. And the one member of the band that we met was Frank Beard. So it was.
0: The one without the beard.
2: The only member in the band without a beard.
0: Even though he was growing facial hair in his.
2: He had a great mustache, always had a great mustache, and a terrific drummer, just an unreal drummer. Yeah, probably not enough credit.
0: I remember when they had Eric Clapton's Crossroads.
2: Yeah,
0: I still have the DVD from 2004.
2: Yeah,
0: and I can't believe that I'd missed that concert.
2: Yeah,
0: that was
2: yeah.
0: at the Cotton Bowl.
2: Right,
0: and there's you know, side stages and everything else. Yeah. And everybody played at that one.
2: Yeah,
0: I'm glad I have the DVD. But they're talking to Eric Clapton, and he goes, "Come on," because when I was when I was younger, you thought of Texas and you heard the music and you just of Texans, you go, what the hell? What kind of place is that?
2: Yeah.
0: And he goes, so there's only one group that ends this weekend. And it's ZZ Top. And he goes, you know, I know some people don't like them. He goes, but you know, you talk to them. He goes, they're great musicologists. They know everything about music.
2: So
0: the history of music that they know.
2: Oh, my gosh.
0: Was mind boggling to Eric Clapton.
2: Some bandmates of mine, still have a band in a town northwest of here called AA Bottom, which is the opposite of ZZ Top. And they're so good. They're such great musicians. We lost the lead singer, Dean, a few years ago, a dear friend of mine. And I played with them for a very short time
0: because I was a new father and I was moving on to a new stage of life and playing in a band. I was pretty much retiring at that point from playing music live. And, but they still today play shows and did indeed at one point open for ZZ Top. And that's, it was just, you know, it was, I just, when I heard the news they were going to do that, I didn't live there anymore, and I didn't get to see that show. But that just put the smile on my face. But you talk about Frank Beard and as a drummer. I mean, the guy was just incredible. If you look at Tush and the Phils, the rhythm that gets that song going.
5: I hate that song.
0: Yeah, it is.
5: I hate that more than Lovin', Touchin', and Squeezin' from Journey.
0: It is an incredible drumming song with fills that are just, you know, again, have his signature all over.
5: You know, and first time I heard LaGrange, it was like, whoa.
0: Yeah.
5: I had not heard of ZZ Top before I heard LaGrange.
0: Yeah.
5: And I went, whoa. That's what really said a lot of people that I know as kids, you know, that's the thing that they went, they go, who is this?
0: Well, and those drum fills right there are legendary too. He gets a lot of spotlight. Yeah. His talent gets a lot of spotlight.
5: And then of course,
0: LaGrange.
5: Yeah.
0: Yeah. I mean, just, and from what I know, never actually knew any of them, but from what I know, all top notch, just great guys, all three guys. So two of those three now gone, but

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0: 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Pretty sharp reduction in our Skim's hollow basis export forecast this month, and that's mainly lower exports of non-fat dry milk and lactose.
1: Product and class price forecast for milk also vary. The end result, though, the all milk price forecast for this month is lowered for both this year and next. I'm Rod Bain reporting for the U.S. Department of Agriculture in Washington, D.C.
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1: Here on our radio, he is Eric Cronin, I'm Gary McNamara. So the statement I want to make is we had the WNBA report earlier. There's Sophie Cunningham, who advocates women playing women's basketball instead of biological men playing women's basketball, and she is booed in Toronto by a significant portion of women. You cannot make this crap up. You cannot make it up.
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1: News. I'm Paul Stevens. Iran now pushing back after Treasury Secretary Scott Bessent says the U.S. will unveil what he calls the toughest sanctions in history against Iran tomorrow on Monday.
2: Iran's leaders are issuing new statements hinting at what they claim will be a new post-war order in the Gulf, which could leave the U.S. sidelined.
1: Fox's Jonathan Hunt, a historic IndyCar event racing taking place in the nation's capital today.
3: IndyCar drivers will race through the streets of the nation's capital today for the first ever Freedom 250 Grand Prix. The circuit runs 1.66 miles along the National Mall and down Pennsylvania Avenue, giving drivers the chance to race past historic landmarks like the Washington Monument and the U.S. Capitol.
1: Fox's Tony Genualdo. The action begins at 1 p.m. on Fox. 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
4: Look at your weather on the North Coast this afternoon, looking into the evening as well. It's looking like we've got sunny conditions for the day. Temperatures are going to be in the high 60s, around 67, and we can expect a bit of a breeze from the north-northwest at about 6 to 8 miles per hour. We can also expect more and more clouds to creep in later on into the evening. Temperatures are going to dip down into the mid-50s, around 54, with that breeze persisting from the north at about 6 to 8 miles per hour. And that's a look at your weather here on the North Coast.
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0: Sarah Carlin, and I'm Gary McNamara. Every couple of days, we take a look at the Babylon Bee headlines, and I just only have one today that was, to me, worth it.
1: Yeah?
0: You ready? Yeah. And it was the lead headline in the Babylon Bee.
1: All right.
0: DeSantis explains to Newsom the secret to counting ballots in one night is not committing fraud. The best thing is, it's DeSantis on his cell phone.
1: Yeah.
0: And it's a picture of him talking, and on the other side is Newsom on his cell phone, not saying anything, just listening. It's great.

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6: Even more tension. I'm Paul Stevens, Fox News. Tensions rising again between the U.S. and Iran. Iran warning its Gulf neighbors not to join President Trump's new economic campaign, threatening retaliation if they cooperate with Washington. Meantime, traffic through the Strait of Hormuz has surged as ships increasingly use an Oman-backed corridor. And Pakistan's army chief is set to visit Tehran tomorrow, Monday, for talks with Iranian officials. In Ukraine, meantime, Russia attacks are intensifying. At least 16 people killed in a Russian drone strike on a shopping center in the hometown of President Zelensky. Another Russian attack killed 7 people across Ukraine. Zelensky appealing for more air defense missiles as France pledges to speed up deliveries. The world's top tennis stars arriving in New York for this year's final Grand Slam event. And this year, the U.S. Open comes with a new security measure. The NYPD said to have new authority to take down unauthorized drones floating over that tournament.
7: Qualifying and fan week for the 2026 U.S. Open kicks off Sunday at the USTA Billie Jean King National Tennis Center in Queens. More than 1 million fans are expected to attend the tournament, which runs through Saturday, September 13th. In preparation, the New York Police Department announced a new counterterrorism authority that will independently take down unauthorized drones in the area using specialized electronic tools. This marks the first event in the U.S. where local law enforcement can do this. It's a result of the federal Safer Skies Act. Act, which Congress passed last year. For more details about the tournament, folks can go to usopen.org. Kristen Goodwin, Fox News.
6: Texas judge denying Carmelo Anthony's request for a new trial. Anthony was convicted of murder in the fatal stabbing of 17-year-old Austin Metcalf at a high school track meet last year. He was sentenced to 35 years in prison. Anthony's legal team plans an appeal. 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
6: The son of a former Atlanta Falcons player and former Real Housewives star now facing criminal charges. Caitlin Pratt with Fox 5 in Atlanta.
12: 15-year-old Croy Bierman Jr., the son of Kim Zolciak and Croy Bierman Sr., is accused of aggravated sodomy and has been charged as an adult. Charges stem from an incident involving an acquaintance at a Lifetime gym on North Point Parkway back in April. Investigators say Bierman forced himself on the victim in a co-ed sauna. Authorities have reportedly obtained video from the location showing both parties at the scene of the alleged crime. Bierman is behind bars in a juvenile facility after his arrest Monday. He's going to be going before a Fulton County judge next month.
6: Georgia law requires the case to start in adult court, but prosecutors say they could decide to move it to juvenile court. Tariff relief is being granted to encourage more beef imports into the U.S.
13: Tariffs on imported beef will be suspended for the next 3 months. President Trump made the announcement Friday on his Truth Social platform. The 90-day suspension, according to the president, is to help lower the cost of beef to American consumers. And as part of an agreement with importers, the beef will be sold at 25% below market price. The order covers 300,000 pounds of imported beef. The president insists it will provide relief to families while still giving the American cattle industry chances to grow herds to eventually produce more domestic beef. Eben Brown, Fox News.
6: A fast-moving wildfire outside Reno, Nevada, burning more than 10,500 acres. The Hawk Fire being driven by strong winds, creating a serious threat to nearby homes and communities. Nevada Governor Joe Lombardo declaring a state of emergency in Washoe County. Reno police are urging residents to check the official evacuation info as firefighters work to protect lives and property. I'm Paul Stevens. This is Fox News.
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18: 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And please join us during the week. 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Fox Business Network, FBN. Fabulous Fox Business. The name of the show is Kudlow. And we are 4 to 5 p.m. every day. And if for some reason you can't make it at 4, why, just text your favorite 9-year-old and she will show you how to DVR the show. And you'll never miss a thing. So, Mr. Trump, on the campaign trail yesterday, last evening, and I can find some notes. Very interesting discussion. Basically saying, I'm on the ballot. Now, he was there for Darlene Graham, Senator Darlene Graham, Lindsey Graham's sister, and he's endorsing her in her primary fight against Ralph Norman. But I think what he was doing was basically issuing a general broadside political message that he wants Republican candidates, office holders, Senate, House, whatever, governors. He was sort of giving them their talking points. That's the way I read that speech. He was for Darlene Graham. I don't know what. I think she has a tough race against Congressman Norman, who's no dummy. He's a smart guy. But it's interesting to me, he hammered relentlessly. And again, this is his messaging, I think, for the midterm elections. He hammered relentlessly on the Democratic Party taken over by socialists and or communists. And pointed, he said it many times. And he also argued that, look, if Republicans lose their majority in the House and or the Senate, we're going to lose all the things that they have accomplished in the first 2 years. That includes tax cuts. And tax cuts, and he went through them, tax cuts on tips, tax cuts on overtime, tax cuts for seniors and Social Security. People are keeping more of what they earn. The economy is doing very well. I'll speak more of that later. Economy is booming, even though the liberal media won't write about it. So you lose your tax cuts. That's what the Democrats and the socialists are going to do. You lose the border control. The border is closed, incredibly, after whatever 15 or 20 million illegals crossing the border under Joe Biden. Mr. Trump has basically closed the border. Zero people, illegals, coming across the border. So you lose that. You lose the deportation of illegals who are criminals. You'll lose that. The Democrats will go for amnesty, which would be a disaster. You lose that. The Democrats will go against the military. They'll start slashing military spending. They'll do crazy stuff with Iran, probably try to end all of the Iran hostilities. Democrats, of course, on cultural issues, the whole issue of transgenderism, men in women's sports, they'll go for that. They'll go back for DEI, diversity, equity, and inclusion, which is racism and ultra-affirmative action. You've got to toe the line on all the crazy values and history lessons that the Democrats or the socialists have put together. And they'll try to impeach Mr. Trump. There's a lot of talk, and they don't really make much secret of it. They'll do whatever they can to try to bring an impeachment against Trump. So basically, they turn back the clock to Biden, and then some. And that's basically what Mr. Trump's been arguing. And that's why I thought the rally last night in South Carolina was so important. Yes, it was about Darlene Graham, but it was about these broader talking points, very important talking points, what might happen if the GOP loses Congress. And I think he's spot on. I mean, you go back to the Green New Deal and climate change and ending fossil fuels. Can you imagine ending fossil fuels? We're producing right now close to 14 million barrels a day of oil, incredible numbers for natural gas, and it's an all-of-the-above policy. I mean, if you want to use wind, that's fine. But the Democrats would go back to banning fossil fuels. And we'd go back to forcing people to purchase electric cars, things like that. And Trump is right. It's very important. And he's basically giving everybody their talking points. And I think that's what the story was last night. The economy, you know, the Trumpian economy, we're right now in the best manufacturing economy probably in a couple of decades. We're creating jobs, and we're creating construction jobs, we're creating manufacturing jobs, we're creating these data centers. I know data centers have become a big issue in some of the states, but you know, where they're in play, it's a huge job creator, and the companies in it know, you know, the water gets recycled, they create their own power. AI is here to stay. It's propelling the economy, but it's even broader than that. Manufacturing, steel, aluminum, automobiles, old-fashioned work for carpenters, electricians, welders, people that haven't gone to college. You know, the great part about the Democratic Socialists is that they claim to speak for the working class. Right? That's a familiar refrain for socialists or communists. But in fact, if you look at who they are, they don't have working class support. It was a great article by Thomas Edsel. It was in the New York Times. It was sort of an essay. He looked at surveys, non-college educated, working class folks don't show up in the Democratic Socialists. And by the way, neither do blacks, neither do Hispanics, neither do Asians. It's predominantly young whites, well-educated, college, graduate school, with downward mobility, as Newt Gingrich describes it. Downward mobility. Losers, in effect. Losers. With their crazy ideas on how to restructure the United States, change the Constitution, change how presidents are picked, end the U.S. Senate, open the borders, give amnesty to all the illegals, defund the police, defund ICE, Medicare for all, and basically the state, the government, the federal government would run the entire economy. That's what you're up against. And these are things, you know, Americans are not going to go for this. They will go for free enterprise. They will go for free market capitalism. They will defeat socialism as long as the candidates make the case with specifics. You know, Medicare for all, which would cost, God knows, $100 trillion over time, but that's just the entry, the opening to an economy run by the government, not by individuals, not by entrepreneurs, not by private investment. That's what they stand for. And they have a very limited base. And the GOP has to rally itself. They got to get their mojo back. The performance in the Senate, for example, in early August, really July and early August before they went out, was not good. But they can rally themselves back. They can put some energy back into the story. And they can talk about how bad it would be if Democratic Socialists were to capture majority in either the House and or the Senate. And that's what Mr. Trump was talking about last night. He said, think of this. Think I'm on the ballot. Very clever. I think that I'm really on the ballot. It's a good point. And I think, you know, he will be a tough campaigner. President Trump is great on the stump. The speech he gave in South Carolina, yeah, it could have been a little shorter, but he made his points. And very, very important. Now, South Carolina is a good Republican state. Republicans going to carry everything there. Florida is going to carry everything there. Byron Donalds, Senator Ashley Moody, she's running. Senator Ashley Moody, she's running against a lefty, a big lefty. We can capture the seat in Michigan. We can capture the seat in Minnesota. We should capture the seat in Maine. But it's a little early yet. The polling is always discouraging, and then it gets tighter and tighter as we get closer to Election Day. But my point is what Mr. Trump talked about. He gave their bullets. Don't lose border control. Don't lose the tax cuts. Don't lose to amnesty. Don't lose to a strong military. He even raised the Second Amendment, the right to bear arms. Don't lose to gun control. Don't lose to DEI. Don't lose to transgenderism. Stay with what we've got, with good accomplishments and a strong economy that's probably growing about 4% a year. I'll talk more about that in a moment. But that was his message last night. It was a headline speech. I hope all the Republican office holders, candidates, whatever, I hope they heed Mr. Trump's warning and take up his bullets. He's given them their talking points. Bullet after bullet. It's very effective. Good for him. Think of it. I'm really on the ballot. Terrific stuff. I'm Kudlow. We'll take a break. Come right back.
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0: economic starvation. He tweeted this out a couple days ago. No one has given the Islamic Republic of Iran a greater opportunity to make a deal than me. Tragically for them, they have failed to take it. Therefore, I am announcing the most crushing economic operation ever taken against any country. Economic D-Day. Treasury Secretary Scott Bessent is scheduled to make an announcement and flesh this out on Monday. I think there may be some fiscal announcements, too, from OMB Director Russell Vogt. We'll wait and see what they come up with. But we'll talk about this later in the show. But I'll kibitz on this at the beginning and say that the absolute, there are two key players here if this economic D-Day is to be implemented. Now, Iran's economy is a complete basket case, but we can crush them even more. There is no oil sales, no oil. That's done, cooked over. Naval blockade, very strong. The issue is the financial sanctions, seizing bank assets offshore, what the Islamic Republic, the IRGC, these guys, you know, cheating, stealing from the Iranian people. But the key point, two countries, one is the UAE, Dubai, and the other is China. Now, the UAE has until recently permitted a lot of trading with Iran. And that has given them something of a lifeline. Now, UAE has been a pretty good ally of ours during this whole period. And they announced on, I don't know, Tuesday or Wednesday, they announced that all trade, commercial exchanges and financial transactions with Iran have been halted until further notice. All right. If they make good on that promise, that would be a very positive thing and help us with this step up in economic fury. It's very important. It's a good editorial in today's Wall Street Journal. Iran's window to the world economy has been Dubai, the UAE. Direct flights, daily airplane flights, Iranian diaspora, unique financial ecosystem allows the Islamic Revolutionary Guard to procure goods and repatriate revenues. You close that up. If the Emiratis close that off, it'll be a tremendous help in the economic strangulation of Iran. And at some point, they'll have to say uncle. At least that's the idea. Maybe covert operations, CIA, Israel's Mossad, helping people, helping dissidents inside Iran. Who knows what will happen? I'm sure some of that's going on already. The other key player is China. China is the biggest importer of Iranian oil. And China has done everything it can to help the IRGC run Iran. So the question is now, ahead of Xi Jinping's visit in September, will Mr. Trump and Mr. Bessent, will they be able to close off China trade with Iran? It's a very, very important issue. We will talk more about that as the show progresses. But that and Mr. Trump's message in South Carolina, to me, those are the lead headlines. I'm Kudlow. We're going to take a break. Art Laffer and Steve Forbes on the other side. Please stay with us.
1: And now it's time for the Cat's Corner.
2: I had a fascinating conversation with former Vice President Mike Pence, and he said something that caught my attention. He said,
3: "But I tell people, in some respects, I think Republicans have lost their way, but Democrats have lost their minds."
2: Now, that's quite a statement. Here's my view. Americans don't want extremes. The Democrats have always been moderate left. The Republicans has always been moderate right. But we were all Americans, and we all sat down, discussed things, and got things done for America. Americans want common sense. They want safer streets, affordable energy, good jobs, strong economy, and a government that works. We don't want men in women's bathrooms. We don't want women in men's bathrooms. Maybe it's time for both parties to stop listening.

0: The loudest voices that are trying to change our way of life. We are all Americans. Maybe some of us have lost their way, but we have not lost our minds. Let's keep America great. Let's keep America the way we all grew up. God bless America. I'm John Cassavetes, and that's the Cat's Corner.
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2: Huso, Russia is ramping up attacks on the Ukrainian capital of Kyiv.
3: Ukrainian President Volodymyr Zelensky says they need more Patriot interceptors for defense. But stockpiles are running low due to the war in Iran and 4 years of war between Ukraine and Russia.
2: Fox's Jeff Paul, French President Emmanuel Macron says Paris will send new interceptor missiles to Ukraine. A convicted teenage killer in Texas won't be getting a new trial. A judge denied Carmelo Anthony's request, but did not give a reason for the ruling.
4: Anthony was convicted of murder and sentenced to 35 years in prison in June for 2025 stabbing death of 17-year-old Austin Metcalf.
2: Fox's Jackie Ibanez, Anthony's lawyers will continue working on an appeal. 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
5: Here's a look at your weather on the North Coast this afternoon. Looking into the evening as well, it's looking like we've got sunny conditions for the day. Temperatures are going to be in the high 60s, around 67, and we can expect a bit of a breeze from the north-northwest at about 6 to 8 miles per hour. We can also expect more and more clouds to creep in later on into the evening. Temperatures are going to dip down into the mid-50s, around 54, with that breeze persisting from the north at about 6 to 8 miles per hour. And that's a look at your weather here on the North Coast.
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12: 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We got returning favorites like the Lighthouse Market and Mini Golf out in Manila. The Village Pantry in Eureka is back on, as well as Applebee's, also in Eureka on Broadway. We got Lowe's Bagels back and Double D Steak in Fortuna. How about Lancheria Mi Pablito? 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Ramon's Bakery and Cafe is here. We got the Habit Burger as well. And the Firm Bridge Cafe rounds out the returning restaurants. Pencils Ace Hardware is back in Arcata. We got coupons for A1 cleaning for all of the different services they have. And then the return of some favorites. We got the Crescent City KOA and the Mountain Gate Cabins out in Redding here on The Shopping Show. And then also a food truck that I am quite fond of. Caps Food Shack is back. We got them on The Shopping Show. 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It's all happening this Saturday from 8 a.m. to noon on The Shopping Show, KINS and KEKA.
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15: So we're going to talk about the economy, we're going to talk about the world, just about everything else, with two dear friends, two brilliant people, and two mentors of mine down through the years. Dr. Arthur Laffer is chairman and chief economist of Laffer Associates. He is a recipient of the Presidential Medal of Freedom. His latest book is The Trump Economic Miracle with Steve Moore. Steve Forbes, chairman, and I'm going to say legendary chairman and editor-in-chief of Forbes Media. And his latest book is Inflation, What It Is, Why It's Bad, and How to Fix It. Gentlemen, you honor me coming on. Can't thank you enough. Arthur, I begin with you. The state of the American economy. Mr. Trump said last night in South Carolina, very interesting speech, by the way, given Republican candidates their talking points, but he said we never had an economy this good. I don't know if I'd say never, but I would say it looks like manufacturing, construction, employment, AI, productivity, profits, a big stock market. I mean, it really, the liberal media will never credit him, but I think he's on to something because the economy seems to be booming, Arthur.
16: Yeah, well, the stock market is terrific. I mean, it really is terrific. And the unemployment rate, which is a traditional measure, is also terrific. I mean, you know, it's surely not a bad economy at all, Larry. I mean, he's coming off a prior administration that had very high inflation, had bad growth, that it wasn't doing well, and he's put in all the right policies, and I couldn't be more optimistic about the economy than I am. I really think we're in good shape.
15: I'd love to see the message, Steve Forbes, as we have discussed for many, many weeks, a little more pro-growth, a little more pro-growth. You know, middle-class people shouldn't want to pay the Biden's inflation tax. So, of course, we'd like to index capital gains, maybe increase the exemptions. Your idea of going after the middle-income brackets, I think, is a fabulous idea. Lower those brackets. In fact, take out a couple of brackets would be terrific tax reform. Lower rates, yes. Broaden the base. I'd love to see him, you know, I'd love to see the GOP develop a futuristic growth message.
16: Well, that's absolutely critical because what people notice right now, given the environment we're in, the gas prices are jumping all over the place. Health care premiums are going up. Their announcements are going to be big increases next year. The mortgage rates are going up. So people are saying, well, things may be good, but it looks like there are a lot of bad things brewing out there. And I think the part of the problem is, and you've been hammering this for weeks and weeks, is that the GOP hasn't come up with a positive platform that has people looking to the future. Mm. And when you have something that looks to the future, it gives more authority when you say, look, we've done some good things here, and point to that waitress who doesn't have to pay her rent anymore in effect because of the taxes she saves, not having to pay tax on tips and overtime and things like that. And then like those old TV commercials at night and say, but wait, there's more. And so I don't care if Congress passes the reconciliation, which I always think sounds like a marriage bill before the elections. The key thing is to put it out on the table and say, this is what will happen if we win these elections, and give something positive that people can look forward to. And the nice thing about those brackets for middle-income people, the 22 and 24% brackets, knock them down to 15 or even 10. Go bold. Let the Democrats start complaining about the deficit. That's rich. And say give people something to look forward to. And everyone will do the math very quickly. Hey, if these guys get in, we're going to have bigger paychecks. Even if our gross pay doesn't go up, our after-tax pay is going to go up. That's great. Give them something to look forward to.
15: You know, Art, in a great move, what I'm going to call spiritual humility, Steve Forbes, in an important email, has offered to let Trump, instead of the Forbes flat tax, Steve has offered Trump flat tax. The president could take credit for the flat tax that Steve Forbes has fought for all these years and ran for president twice and got a lot of votes when he ran. Now, how about that? The Trump flat tax. You need to get on the phone and sell it to him.
16: Yeah, call it the beautiful Trump tax.
17: The big, beautiful Trump tax bill.
16: The huge, big, beautiful Trump tax.
17: Yeah, and what we need to do is get the top rate down, too. I mean, you know, this is across the board. Let's make it flat. Yeah, there's no reason why everyone shouldn't pay one rate across the board. And if we could get it down to where Reagan had it with that tremendous prosperity, but we had two tax rates, 28% and 15%. That was it. just get it back down to that, or maybe even a little lower, and you'd have the prosperity that you wouldn't be able. We'd all be getting so darn rich we couldn't stand it anymore. Richness.
15: And of course, after one of our TV shows, these lefties started crashing down that the Laffer curve doesn't work, that revenues will go down. The guy Tim Noah from the New Republic said this, and now he's been slapping us down for years, but he wrote one of his great articles about how bad it is. And I want to make another point, Art. When you look at the numbers, this is from Grover Norquist, I think. When you look at the numbers, 74% of the people who pay capital gains have incomes or combined incomes of less than 200 grand, which really gets you to the indexing and any reduction in cap gains tax rate or burden would be for the middle class. Three quarters of the payers are under 200 grand.
17: And even if it weren't that, Larry, it's just wrong to have people pay capital gains on just catching up with inflation. It's just not right. And the effective capital gains tax rate right now has risen dramatically since Biden was in office, during and since Biden's been in office, because of the inflated asset values because of inflation. And, just offsetting that makes just all the common sense in the world. We've offset the income tax for inflation. We've offset the capital gains tax for inflation. We've offset depreciation for inflation. Now all we need to do is offset the capital gains for depreciation for inflation, and we'd be home free, and boy, would we get revenues, and we'd get growth. And that's what we really need.
15: What is the real effective rate is 50%?
17: On that specific asset, yes, that is 50%. On some assets, by the way, Larry, it's over 100%, way over 100%. You can pay taxes on capital gains and lose value in real terms. Mm. So that just makes no sense. The lower the return rate, real return is on your assets, the higher your effective tax rates are going to be.
15: Now, Steve Forbes.
18: One other thing on Art's point about revenue. The purpose of government is not to collect revenue. The purpose of government is serve the people. And if the government doesn't like the tax code, boo-hoo. The key thing is going to make America more prosperous. I don't care about the government.
15: So think of this, though. The government creates inflation, and then the government wants to benefit from the inflation that they created by milking people for tax revenues. I mean, there's something profoundly wrong in that.
18: Brilliant. Looks like speed traps on the highway.
17: Yeah, except in the government enclaves.
15: Steve Forbes, sadly, before we break, Vice President Vance was at it again, and he said that the dollar should not be the world's reserve currency because it makes it too easy for consumers to buy goods and services from abroad or from at home, I don't know which. But he basically started flirting with ending the dollar as the world's reserve currency. What'd you make of that one?
18: It leaves me speechless, but I can't since I'm on the air. But it goes right back to the 1970s, Carternomics. Remember that word? Mm-hmm. And so he wants to trash the American dollar. I'd hold up the eagle and the American dollar and say VP Vance wants to trash it. We want to make dollar strong, not weak. We want to make America strong. Strong countries don't have weak currencies, period.
15: Yeah, so economic historian Philip Magnus wasn't expecting to go viral last week. He's a University of Chicago, I think. He's a good guy. He posted a 2023 clip of Vice President J.D. Vance criticizing the U.S. dollar status as the global world's reserve currency. And the thing went viral everywhere. Now, I don't know if Vance has changed his view. That was from 2023. But he's been saying, he took shots at Milton Friedman and Margaret Thatcher, and I think
18: meritocracy.
15: That's right. He took shots at meritocracy, which is almost the heart of Donald Trump's whole economic ideology. And I think he's one of the people that pushed for higher tax rates, at least upper end tax rate increases, during the presidential campaign. And we have to, go in and tutor him. You know, do you know him? Do you talk to him?
16: I've only shook his hand once, and I do try to send to the vice president's office my writings, but so far they haven't gotten through yet.
15: Arthur,
16: I'm sure Arthur's done the same thing.
17: No, I haven't talked to him at all. He's from my home state of Ohio. Mm-hmm. But, you know, Larry, he's a young man. He's a Yalie. He's educatable. I think we should balance up with J.D. Vance and try to get to him and have him see the whole supply side picture. You know, worrying about the dollar, Steve, you and I all worry about the dollar. We want to make it as good as gold. We want to make the dollar the sound currency of the world. I mean, government money is no good unless it's controlled completely by guaranteeing its value. And you know, I think that's one thing we should get across to Vance, and I think he'd understand it. And I think he'll understand that Ohio has been going to the toilet because of its tax rates relative to its neighbors. Mm-hmm. So he sees all those things, and all we need to do is get together with him and do it quietly and in fun. And I think he'll see the truth, beauty, and the American way very clearly.
15: Steve Forbes, before we take a break, do you think a Yalie is educable?
16: Oh, I'm in a very Christian mode right now. Yes, I believe in tolerance and diversity. So we'll
17: now, Larry and Steve, if I may add before we go out, just remember your Princeton alma mater was founded by a Yalie. Just remember that, guys.
15: Is that true? Where did you come up
17: true.
15: With that?
17: That's the only reason you're even on the map is because we let you.
16: Well, it shows Yale peaked early. It founded Princeton and then went downhill.
17: Ah, there we go.
15: All right, we're going to take a quick break here. We're talking to two of the best individuals and economic brilliance and all the rest of it, Arthur Laffer and Steve Forbes. I'm Kudlow. We'll be right back with more.
14: Larry Kudlow. And now,
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20: 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Then try the local delicacies and warm Navajo fry bread, made fresh right here on the edge of the canyon. 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I'm Yana Derulis for the Worldwide News Network.
14: This is Moving America. Here's Jake Novak.
21: Here comes the Ford Fathom. Well, eventually. What's the Fathom? It's Ford's small-size EV pickup that the company is offering sometime next year for an MSRP under $30,000. The entry-level Fathom will be a rear-wheel drive propelled by a permanent magnet motor designed and built by Ford. An all-wheel drive setup that adds an induction motor to the front axle will also be available. Ford appears to have decided to quicken the pace for releasing the Fathom in response to the new bare-boned pickup EV from startup company Slate, owned by Jeff Bezos. The Slate, which features hand crank windows and no radios or screens, is going for just under $25,000 and is supposed to be available by the end of this year. But the Slate is not offering the kind of range the Fathom promises, and it's still not clear if the small truck EV demand will last. Keep on charging. I mean trucking. Whatever. I'm Jake Novak.
14: This is Moving America.
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15: And we're talking to two economic legends and dear friends and mentors of mine, Dr. Arthur Laffer, Chairman and Chief Economist of Laffer Associates, and Steve Forbes, Chairman and Editor-in-Chief of Forbes Media. Arthur, Scott Bessent, who is a friend of ours, and we have been backers of him, he announced a bond repurchase to bring down long-term interest rates this past week. Initially, the bond yields fell, but then they didn't, and they came back. In fact, we're up on the week. Is that the best way to get interest rates down, Arthur?
17: Well, I think the best way is to get inflation under control. And once you get inflation under control, then you'll have lower interest rates, but they'll all be real returns on capital, which is what you want to be high. You want inflation premium to be very low. That's what you really want. Now, when you look at what Scott Bessent did, in my view, and I've known Secretaries of the Treasury from George Humphrey on to the present, literally, I mean, I have. I think he's about as good as a Treasury Secretary as anyone's ever been, and that includes George Shultz, who was my mentor. I just think Scott Bessent's the greatest thing ever. Just remember, he works for the President of the United States, and as such, he is to carry out the President's ideas and wishes. So I would argue that this is really a Trump administration, a Trump White House plan, much more than it is separately coming and originating in the Treasury. I just really think it's a Trump idea, not necessarily.
15: I think that's probably exactly right. President Trump always wants lower interest rates.
17: Yeah.
15: Steve Forbes, you know, it seems to me if you aim for a strong dollar, shrink the Fed's balance sheet, the monetary base, control the money supply. The money supply is actually rising at about 8 or 9% right now. Anyway, those are things that would bring down inflation expectations, and that would bring down long-term interest rates.
24: Yes, it would. And one of the things that I hope Kevin Warsh, as he tries to battle that infernal institution he now heads, is to announce that our goal is a stable value for the dollar and make it explicit. We don't want a weak, a strong, overly strong. We want a stable dollar. And one of the things when they intervened in the markets to try to prop up the yen, they should announce maybe a range. We want the yen to be 150 to 155. Because one of the crazy things that the governments do is they go in, buy their currency to prop it up, and then, in effect, put the money back into the economy. So they waste their reserves, and the money supply, the base money supply, doesn't change. It's like taking a bucket of water from one end of the pool and then pouring it in the other. It's a crazy exercise. And so one of the things I hope Bessent does in the future, because Japan is in trouble with its currency for a lot of reasons, is have them do a real reduction of the monetary base and make it clear we want stability. Use that word. No central banker in the world ever uses the words currency stability. It's astonishing.
15: Yeah. You know, Art, the rise in rates, looking at the CPI break-evens in the tips market. It's mostly the rise in real rates from a stronger economy, isn't it?
17: I think so, and that's what I really like in this world. I mean, well, with Kevin Warsh as head of the Fed, and absolutely what Steve Forbes said is right. I think Kevin is very clear on his ability and wishes to really control inflation and to get it stabilized. In fact, not stabilized at 2%. I think he really wants a stable dollar going forward. And I think he's been about as clear as he possibly could be on that in the marketplace. It'll take him some time to get really control over the Fed board, but that will happen. And I think he'll be as good a Fed chairman as Volcker was. I'm just really excited about that.
15: Steve Forbes, another issue. Scott Bessent on Monday is going to announce even stronger economic sanctions on Iran. President Trump calls it economic D-Day. Dubai, is good editorial in this morning's Wall Street Journal. The UAE and China are the two biggest issues. They're still trading with Iran, particularly the UAE, which is not subjected to the naval blockade. Now, the UAE has come out with a statement saying they will cease any exchanges, trading, or banking with Iran. But this is, it's a big gamble. I think it's, though, it's the right gamble, Steve Forbes.
24: Well, I think eventually you're going to see Iran say we'll negotiate. But unfortunately, with this regime, they're going to stretch it out. They'll make an agreement, violate it. Remember, we've had several ceasefires since April. Ultimately, I think the president has to make the decision. We have to go back and pick up where we left off in April with this regime. So they'll look like they're capitulating, but they never will. They have to go, period.
15: Yeah, there's got to be at some point regime changes to make any changes, any fundamental changes.
17: How do you do that, though, Larry? Let me ask you that question. How do you guarantee that? I mean, do we put troops on the ground?
15: No.
24: No.
17: Well, how do we do it? How do we get a regime change? I mean, really?
15: You have to think. You have to think about the Reagan policies going way back. You start with covert operations. You put assistance, money, maybe military, maybe arms. You find the dissidents inside, and you help them. You do it on the slide.
17: Let me ask you, let me push you a little bit on this, if I can, with Reagan. Mm-hmm. I mean, Reagan was very good in the beginning. We got the hostages released when he took the oath of office, and that really saved Iran from an attack from the U.S., I believe. We also did Praying Mantis, which was there with the submarines and all that. But Reagan didn't go and finish the job that he should have done in Iran.
15: No,
17: all knew back then it was a real problem.
15: He wasn't good on Iran. No. We withdrew.
24: Well, but the key thing is there are plenty of dissidents still in the army, even though the Revolutionary Guard's trying to purge them.
15: Right.
24: And Mossad and the CIA know who the good guys are. But what the good guys have to know is we're not going to pull the rug out from under them and then start negotiating with these evil people again. And if dissidents feel these evil people are going to have a chance to stay in power, they're not going to risk their lives and families unless they know we're in it all the way. And that's the key thing.
17: But how do they do that? I mean,
15: we're out of time.
17: I'm sorry. This is a really good topic, and I love listening to the two of you.
15: Think Reagan helped Lech Walesa in Poland when he was a dissident and he was underground and he was fighting the communists. That's really the model here. And the Mossad and the CIA know what they're doing. Anyway, we got to jump out. Thank you, gentlemen. Thank you very much, Art Laffer and Steve Forbes. Terrific stuff. Folks, we'll take a break and talk on the economy. John Carney and Michael Falkender coming up.

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4: Canada. I'm Pam Puzo, Fox News. President Trump is reacting to Canada's plan to impose reciprocal tariffs on the U.S. The trade war escalated this weekend after talks collapsed and the U.S. announced 50% tariffs on $20 billion of Canadian goods.
5: The products affected range from wine to hockey sticks to cement. The president has accused Canada of unfair trading practices for some U.S. products like cars, alcohol, and cheese, limiting American access to these markets. President Trump saying on Truth Social, Canada wants the benefits of being a state without being one. They've also charged our great farmers for many years massive amounts of tariffs. No more. But Canadian Prime Minister Mark Carney says the U.S. had asked for too much and offered too little. He says the U.S. had proposed measures restricting Canada's ability to have trade deals with other countries, which he says was unacceptable.
4: Fox's Madeline Rivera. More economic pain is heading Iran's way. Treasury Secretary Scott Bessent is expected to announce new sanctions tomorrow. This amid continued tensions over the Strait of Hormuz.
6: Iran's leaders are issuing new statements hinting at what they claim will be a new post-war order in the Gulf, which could leave the U.S. sidelined. Iran's parliamentary speaker, Mohammad Ghalibaf, writing on X, quote, "We've received numerous messages from neighboring countries about shaping new security arrangements and economic cooperation in the region. The United States put the security of every single one of its allies at such risk through bullying and pure disregard for their interests for the sake of Israel." But the president, Masoud Pezeshkian, for instance, said that it might be time to, quote, end the war.
4: Fox's Jonathan Hunt. 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
4: A convicted killer in Texas has lost a bid for a new trial.
5: It was in June that Anthony was sentenced to 35 years, but Anthony's attorneys continue to argue he fatally stabbed Austin Metcalf at a high school track meet out of self-defense, saying, quote, "We are disappointed in today's ruling, but not deterred. We will continue to challenge Carmelo's conviction and pursue every legal remedy available to him. We will take these issues to the appellate courts and wherever else the law permits us to go." And prosecutors, on the other hand, praising the ruling in a statement, saying, quote, "We respect and expected the court's decision denying the motion for a new trial. The jury's guilty verdict stands, and we remain confident in the process."
4: Fox's Chanley Painter. She broke barriers for women in Congress. Former U.S. Senator Nancy Kassebaum Baker of Kansas has died. She was 94. Fox's Deborah Valentine reports.
10: Several firsts for Baker. She was the first woman elected to the U.S. Senate without previously having a husband who served in Congress. Baker won election in 1978, serving three terms. She married former Republican Senator Howard Baker of Tennessee in 1996, the first marriage between a man and woman who'd both served in the U.S. Senate. Later in life, she increasingly broke with the Republican Party, endorsing Democrats in several Kansas races. Baker also called for President Donald Trump's impeachment after the January 6, 2021 attack on the U.S. Capitol. This has just gone too far, she told Kansas City's KNBC. Deborah Valentine, Fox News.
4: Tropical storm Moke is expected to pass south of Hawaii's Big Island, dumping anywhere from 5 to 10 to 15 inches of rain. Life-threatening flash flooding and mudslides are major concerns, along with strong rip currents, dangerous surf, and gusty winds. Parts of Hawaii are still recovering from Hurricane Lala, and thousands remain without power. I'm Pam Puso in New York, and this is Fox News.
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15: The St. Bernard's class of 1964 shared the advice they would give to their 18-year-old self. Chase your dreams. 18 becomes 80 soon enough. When serendipity tosses you a bone, snap it up. 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Go with your intuition, educate yourself by traveling, meeting different people, and read everything you can. 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
19: Welcome back, everybody. So, a lot of talk this week about the bond market and interest rates on yields of the longer end, the 10s out to the 30s. But also, it's very important, we had a gangbusters report from the S&P Global Purchasing Managers Index. Both manufacturing and services are strong, which corroborates the ISMs. That's mostly domestic stuff. Actually, they're both measuring domestic stuff, but the point is there's a manufacturing boom going on, even though the liberal media won't talk about it. But John Carney, Breitbart news editor for economics and finance and co-author of the daily Breitbart Business Digest, which is a must-read, is on all this. So, John, let's start with the bonds. We did a little bit with Steve Forbes and Art Laffer, but you're writing the sky isn't falling in the U.S. Treasury market. And how do you read this story? And, you know, is it inflation? Is it real interest rates in a stronger economy? Does Kevin Warsh have to raise interest rates in September? What do you think about all that?
20: So you asked exactly the right question. Bond yields can go up for good and bad reasons. The bad reason is people expect more inflation and they want more compensation because the dollars will be worth more in the West. But we can tell that because beginning in the 1990s, the Treasury started issuing Treasury inflation-protected securities that tell us what the expected inflation is from bondholders. That's not what's happening right now. We're getting bond yields going up for the good reason, which is people expect there to be more economic growth, and bonds are competing with much riskier assets. So you have your corporate bonds, a huge issuance coming out because of the AI build-out. The stock market is doing very well. So when when the U.S. government is saying to people, hey, we want you to put your bonds, you know, for 10 years, 20 years, 30 years, put your money into bonds for a long time, the yields have to go up in order to compensate people for the opportunity cost of not investing in some of the other things. And that's what we're seeing now.
19: Well, this repurchase of bonds is sort of, what's the term, off the rack? Well, what's the right?
20: Off the run.
19: Off the run, that's right. I used to know that when I worked in Bear Street. Off the run, on the run. So he was going to take back the off the run stuff.
20: Yeah, so there, so when you, the bonds that trade, the U.S. Treasury market is the biggest financial market in the world, trades trillions of dollars of bonds, but most of what's traded is the stuff that was most recently issued. They call it on the run. Mm. And what, and so if you are either a bank or a securities dealer or just a big corporation or a pension fund, you may have some bonds that you would like to be able to trade more easily, but they're old. They're off the run, as they say. So what happens is that the Treasury comes in and they're willing to, it's more or less a swap. Mm. They're buying the bonds that they issued before, but typically the people who are selling the bonds are still buying the new ones. So they're not actually reduced. The amount of debt out there isn't reduced. The amount of dollars isn't increased. This isn't quantitative easing where the Fed prints new money to buy bonds. They're actually using the financing from newly issued bonds to buy some old issued bonds. I look at it, the metaphor I've used is like when you turn in your old car at a dealership while you buy a new one. Mm-hmm. This is really just a swap. It's not, people have to think it's a much bigger deal than it really is.
19: Well, in that sense, you know, buying back these older bonds. And you're right. I don't know. They'll probably try to move the financing duration. They'll keep it short in the 3 month area. But still, by itself, that's not a bad idea. But it isn't going to have any real impact on interest rates or yields, will it?
20: No, not really. Again, the operations are really small. So they were already doing up to $2 billion of these bonds, and they raised it to $4 billion. We're talking about a $32 trillion market. It's a rounding error. It doesn't make a big difference. And frankly, from their announcement, it's not even clear that they are changing the maturity. I assume that they are, but it's not clear that they are, because you could actually do the swap with no change. And even if you did do a tiny maturity change, meaning you're issuing the, you know, shorter-term debt and buying back the longer-term, it doesn't really, it's these operations are not big enough to change, to make a significant dent in the aggregate maturity of the U.S. government debt. It's a lot smaller than people think.
19: So, speaking of $32 trillion, which is Treasury debt in public hands, that's the stuff that trades. The announcement this week about $40 trillion, which is the wrong number because it's this various intergovernmental swaps and Social Security funds, etc. But $32 trillion, John. Okay, let's use that number. Now, the left went crazy. It's very ironic about that. And the liberal media wrote a lot about that, okay? And Washington Post, New York Times, Axios, even the Wall Street Journal, blah, blah, blah. But, John, we have about $180 trillion in household net wealth, okay? Stocks and bonds. Stocks and real estate are the bulk of it. $180 trillion. So if you take that $32 trillion, which is the debt in public hands, Treasury debt, it's like, and you divide it by the $180 trillion, it's like a debt-equity ratio. It's only 18% of our household net worth. So I can't get as excited about this. Now, I know we spend too much, no question about it. 24% of GDP spending, it should be more like 20. But basically, the debt itself, as a comparison in relation to total wealth, I can't get excited about it.
20: Larry, that is the right metric to look at it. It's the way we would look at debt for anybody, frankly. You know, if when I was 20 years old, if I had $500,000 of debt, but no house to show for it, that would be a big problem. I'm older now, I own a house, and I have debt that I took out as a mortgage. But it is, but I have the house, right? I have assets to back up this debt. You're right, our spending is too high. But when people first of all, it's totally phony that all these liberals who want to spend all this money are now worried about the debt.
19: Because Medicare for all.
20: Right. What is the big problem? So there's that the debt could possibly pose. Well, people fear that we may have to raise taxes someday in order to pay it. But the liberal solution isn't to cut spending, which would make sense. It's to raise taxes today rather than some other day. Mm. But the other thing I'll say is it's actually not true that someday we may have to raise taxes. Because here I know the best solution to too much debt is to stop the debt from growing and to grow the economy faster.
19: Right.
20: You can grow your way out of this problem. But not forever. Look. It will, if we don't address the spending, because that's what drives the debt. It's the spending. And if we don't address that, then we really will have a much harder time growing ourselves out of it. But we can do it now. We just need pro-growth policies.
19: Yes, absolutely. Last one, John. The S&P Global PMIs were gangbusters. I mean, the economy is very strong. You know, President Trump said yesterday in South Carolina, it's the greatest economy, blah, blah, in history. I don't know that that's necessarily the case, but it is strong. And it's, you know, it's never being reported. And all these numbers come out, and people don't put one and one together or two and two together. The PMI, you know, the ISM showed it, the PMI showed it, manufacturing showing it. We're in pretty good shape.
20: And these latest numbers actually really showed a surging strength in the services sector as well. And that, you know, I've been writing a lot about how the manufacturing sector has really come back this year. It is doing very well. The services sector is now doing very well. In August, the economy, according to the latest report from S&P Global, is growing at around 3% rate, and if the PMIs are right. I think, frankly, the underlying growth is even stronger than that. If you look at what happened in the second quarter where they said we only grew 1.5%, but the underlying metrics, the purchases in the private sector are much stronger than that. The economy is doing very well, and more importantly, it's picking up steam. It's not running out. It's actually strength is building upon strength. That's very good. It probably means that the president will be disappointed that we're not going to get a rate cut anytime soon because the economy is doing much better than people expected.
19: John Carney, co-author of the Daily Breitbart Business Digest, a regular on the Kudlow Show. Thank you, John. Appreciate it very much. Folks, we'll take a quick break. And then on the other side, former Deputy Treasury Secretary Mike Faulkner has got some ideas about tax reform. I'm Kudlow. Please stay with us.
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28: Did you know that controlled or prescribed burns are an important tool to reduce the impacts of wildfires, including smoke? Prescribed fires generally produce less smoke and reduce the risk of out-of-control wildfires.
19: As co-chairman of the America First Policy Institute's Center for American Prosperity, he also served as Deputy Treasury Secretary under President Trump. He also was the head economist in the first term for the Treasury. Michael, writing in The Hill and the Biden inflation tax, this is a beauty. This is a great piece. One thing I want to start with. Of course, the lefties, any reform of the capital gains tax reduction is always labeled tax cuts for the rich. But that is absolutely wrong. You're writing here. Grover Norquist came up with this number. 74% of the cap gains tax filers, 74%, make less than $200,000 a year. I mean, if, you know, a cop and a teacher would be, you know, $150,000 married filing jointly. So this reform is not really for the rich. This reform is for the middle class. It's for working folks.
32: That's absolutely the case. And if you think about the housing part of it as well, you think about the run-up that we have had in housing prices just simply caused by inflation because, you know, the replacement cost has gone up due to the Biden inflation policies. And yet, because we have not adjusted the exemptions for 30 years, you know, middle-class Americans simply looking to downsize are going to be hit with a capital gains tax. So, and you know, as you said, think about that cop and that nurse married who have their house go up in value over 30 years while they raise the family. Again, as you just asked, are they wealthy? Are those the billionaires that the Democrats constantly say that they are targeting? And of course, the answer is no, because the secret is that the Democrats know that the money is in the middle class. They always use the language of going up to the millionaires and billionaires, but then they don't index things for inflation like the home exemption deduction, like what happened with the alternative minimum tax. And of course, they eventually go after the middle class because that truly is who the Democrats are targeting in order to fund all of their spending goals.
19: So let me get this right. Democratic policies, especially Joe Biden's sort of socialism light, big government socialism, as Newt Gingrich calls it. So that causes the inflation, all right? And then they want to reap benefits on high tax revenues from middle-class people who have to pay enormous

0: created. And that's what we're arguing. That's what I'm arguing in the piece. Is it's just simply an issue of economic fairness to say that people should not pay taxes on phantom gains that are merely a recognition of loose fiscal policy and loose monetary policy.
1: 100%. So the two major reforms, in short, should be?
0: We should index capital gains for inflation, and we should at least double, if not more than that, the exemption on sales of primary residences, and then in the future, index that exemption to inflation as well.
1: Mm. That's a great
0: point. Both of those should go in reconciliation 3.0.
1: Yes, they should. 100%. Look, I talked to the boss. He was very interested in this, okay? And Kevin Hassett and I talked about it on the TV show, which caused quite a stir. But I know he's interested, but, you know, I haven't seen the big push yet. So we got to see. Now, Monday, Scott Bessent is apparently holding some kind of press conference, but with Russ Vogt, the OMB director, whom you know very, very well. We both, he's a very dear friend. Okay, Michael. Can we get additional spending reforms? You know, besides the pro-growth tax reform for capital gains, we really, I mean, people are worried about $40 trillion in debt, sorry, $32 trillion in public hands. We're talking about this with John Carney. Okay, I don't worry so much about it as a share of national wealth. Household wealth is $180 trillion. It's only 18%. But spending is 24% of GDP. The historical is about 20%. So from your experience, can we get some spending reforms? Will Russ Vogt announce spending reforms on Monday?
0: Absolutely. So there's a lot we can do in order to improve the efficiency of the federal government. The work that DOGE was doing to modernize the systems is going to enable us to greatly reduce the burden of the bureaucracy. But more importantly, we need to extend the work requirements that we put on Medicaid in the Big Beautiful Bill to the rest of social programs. There was a great piece earlier this week in the Wall Street Journal, Paul Ryan and a co-author, talking about how these different social programs, when you combine them all together, create marginal tax rates in excess of 100%. We should be slashing social at a time of full employment, which is what we have. We should be reducing the temptation to not be in the workforce and take all of these excessively generous social programs, work requirements, education requirements, reskilling, volunteering community. Those absolutely have to be extended to all programs, and programs should be aggregated to make sure that we are not giving people better outcomes not working than if they were working.
1: Who wrote the piece?
0: It's Paul Ryan. And a co-author.
1: You know, yeah. I missed that. I'm going to go back and read that, because he gets it right more often than not. All right. Yep. Mike Faulkner, thank you ever so much. Sound tax and fiscal policy. Folks, we'll take a break, and then we're going to talk about Iran and the oil prices with Dan Brouillette, former U.S. Energy Secretary.

0: Health Matters. Now, here's Yana Derulis.
1: Your body might have a secret winter mode switch. Turns out your biological clock isn't one size fits all. It swaps gears with seasons. According to a study from Washington State University, researchers found fruit flies produce a special winter version of a key clock gene that slows activity and pauses reproduction until conditions improve. Scientists say the discovery could shape future pest control and even shed light on seasonal conditions like seasonal affective disorder in humans. So next time you're hibernating on the couch in January, it turns out that's just your biological clock changing gear. A new study from the University of California, Irvine, published in Current Obesity Report, suggests that a father's health before conception may influence a child's future risk of obesity. Tip of the day, step outside and kick off your shoes and spend a few minutes barefoot on the grass or sand. Your health matters. I'm Yana Derulis for the Worldwide News Network.
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1: Stephen's tensions over the Strait of Hormuz continue as President Trump declares more intense economic sanctions on Iran. However,
2: Iran's parliamentary speaker, Mohammed Ghalibaf, writing on X, quote, "We've received numerous messages from neighboring countries about shaping new security arrangements and economic cooperation in the region. The United States put the security of every single one of its allies at such risk."
1: Fox's Jonathan Hunt in Tel Aviv, Israel. Tropical storm Moke threatening Hawaii with heavy rain and strong winds.
3: While it's not expected to make a direct hit, the storm could still bring heavy rain and strong winds overnight. Hawaii is still reeling after Hurricane Lala brushed by last week, causing at least $40 million in damages.
1: And that's Fox's Jackie Ibanez. 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
4: Here's a look at your weather on the North Coast this afternoon, looking into the evening as well. It's looking like we've got sunny conditions for the day. Temperatures are going to be in the high 60s, around 67, and we can expect a bit of a breeze from the north-northwest at about 6 to 8 miles per hour. We can also expect more and more clouds to creep in later on into the evening. Temperatures are going to dip down into the mid-50s, around 54, with that breeze persisting from the north at about 6 to 8 miles per hour. And that's a look at your weather here on the North Coast.
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10: From Wall Street to the White House, this is the Larry Kudlow Show.
11: So, West Texas oil, $87. Brent crude, $94. Gasoline at the pump nationwide, according to AAA, is averaging $4.10. There is an election coming up in less than 3 months. Those are not fabulous numbers for the election. There's a lot more going on than just that. But let's talk to my good friend Dan Brouillette, former U.S. Energy Secretary, now partner and co-chair of Torreyden Group. So, Dan, I don't know. The numbers here are hard to find. But some people are saying about 15 to 20 tankers a day getting through. I don't know if that's right, but that was a source of mine inside our government. Roughly 10 million barrels per day, about half of where we were pre-war. 20 million barrels a day. 100 ships a day pre-war. You could tell me.
12: 130, Barry.
11: 130. Okay. So, yeah, you know this stuff, Cole. How do you read all this?
12: Larry, good morning. Great to be with you. I think some of the numbers are hard to ascertain, as you just said. I think it's a little bit lower than what you just articulated, though. Mm-hmm. We're probably not at 10 million barrels a day. We're probably closer to 6 million barrels a day, if I have the finger on it. From what I can tell, having read the intelligence, from what I can see from industry reports, we're probably averaging somewhere around 6.5, maybe 7. On our best day over the course of the last, call it 30 days, we did about 9 million barrels. Mm. And, that's okay, but that's also coming out of the region, and that's important to understand as well. So part of that is fuel, crude oil that's being piped through some pipelines that run through the UAE over to the Gulf of Oman, and then obviously using the east-west pipeline coming out of Saudi Arabia back over to the Red Sea. So, that's an inclusive number is my point. Hmm. And I think it's driving a lot of the conversation here in the United States. You mentioned the refined product pricing here in the United States, gasoline and diesel being over $4 for gas, $5 for diesel, obviously being impacted by the strait. But Larry, I got to say, it's also being impacted, I think, very strongly by our lack of refining capacity here in the United States. Hmm. Our refiners are running at about 97% right now. Typically, they run about 89 to 90. They're at 97, 98, in some cases 99%. Hmm. And that's a challenge for us. We have to look at infrastructure development here in the United States. We got to look at things that allow us to build this infrastructure a lot faster, be that permitting reform, litigation reform, whatever it is. We've got to tackle that as a country and allow these things to be built to increase our capacity. And over time, that will reduce the prices of these products to consumers.
11: Mr. Trump and the administration, I think, they probably agree with you. I mean, they would love to build out more refineries. They'd love to build out more pipelines. They'd love to build out more of everything in terms of, one big beautiful bill, drill baby drill, deregulation, right? So they've tried to lighten up the regulation of all this stuff.
12: Yeah. No, they've done a great job. I think they're doing it. And I'm not. This is not a critique of what the administration is doing. I think they're heading in the right direction. Hmm. I'd like to see them move faster. I think they've done all they can do. They're constrained, obviously, by people who oppose those efforts in Congress and other places, states. Case New York, other places.
11: Right.
12: So it's not for a lack of effort. Is my point. I just I'd like to see it move faster as an American.
11: So I'm reading, Dambriette, 13.8 million barrels per day. So we're, 448,000 above year ago. So we're producing a lot. We're going to hit 14 million soon.
12: Absolutely. And we can do more than that, would be my guess. I mean, you're probably familiar with the McKinsey study that shows, we could probably do another 1.5 to 2 million out of the Gulf of America. Mm-hmm. And, there's capacity to produce more. But I think, Larry, in many cases, we're constrained by what we just talked about. If you pull it out of the ground, where do you put it? Do you have storage capacity? Do you have refining capacity? Do you have pipeline capacity to move it to where it needs to go? The answer to that question in some cases is no, we don't. So, if you're a producer, why pull it out of the ground? Where am I going to put it? And that's what's constraining us, I think, in many respects. So while we focus on the Strait of Hormuz as a choke point, we should broaden our horizons as well and figure out, are there other choke points in the economy that are preventing us from being even more energy independent than we are today?
11: Can we get more ships through? I mean, whatever the right, you think 15 to 20 tankers a day is the right range? I don't know, maybe lower than that. But why can't we get more ships through? The southern route, the Oman Gulf and all that, get away from the Iranian choke point. for whom can't we do better?
12: Yeah, I would hope that we could. I would hope that we could. Hey, look,
11: the price of West Texas and Brent had gone up a lot in the last month. I mean, we were, I don't know, $70 a barrel for West Texas, something like that, at one point, roughly a month ago. Now it's 87. I mean, it's a big jump.
12: Pretty big jump. I mean, 20-25% jump. I mean, it's a big jump. And you know, a lot of that's just speculation in the marketplace. Traders have a lot to do with this, not the actual supply of oil. It's just, you know, it's their perception or the psychology. And you know this better than I do, Larry, having being a Wall Street expert that you are. Look, I think, can we do better? Yeah, we can. We have the finest U.S. Navy in the world. Mm. I mean, the finest, the U.S. Navy is just the finest in the world. And we could deploy them, I think, perhaps even more aggressively than we have. Now, there are probably reasons that, you know, Secretary Hegseth and the president are aware of, that there's reasons you don't do that. So that's why I'm, you know, I caveat what I say. But I know they're capable of doing it. I also know, too, that one of the reasons is that, you know, this is a commercial activity. We have to keep in mind, these are all commercial activities. These are private shippers. Mm. They pay insurance, you know. Right. They have crews. They have to protect these families. They don't want to take that risk without some very, very strong assurances that their crews are going to be safe, their ships, their assets are going to be safe. Mm. And, candidly, can they afford the insurance rates? I mean, now it's costing roughly $2 million per shipment. Huh. Through the strait.
11: What was it pre-war?
12: Oh, it was much less than that.
11: Much less, you know,
12: couple hundred thousand dollars. Right. You know, so I mean, yeah, that has gone up dramatically as well. And you know, if they're able to, you know, in business, as you know, Larry, I mean, if you're able to pass those costs on and consumers are willing to pay those additional costs, then okay, you can work through that situation. But if consumers are not going to pay, if we're going to lessen demand as a result of these higher prices, and they'll just hold off for a while and see, you know, what happens in this situation, see if it calms down. But that's what's driving these prices up right now, and that's why ships are not moving through the strait. They still perceive it to be high risk, and they're not going to take that risk.
11: So I'm also reading in this whole story, Iranian oil exports down to virtually zero.
12: That's right.
11: I mean, what was it? Pre-war, their exports were what, two million barrels a day, something like that? Yeah. Their production was over three.
12: Yeah, between two and two and a half is kind of what they averaged. Their production was around three. Mm. As you know, their economy is okay, but it's not large. I mean, they're not using a lot of this locally. Most of it is for export. So, I mean, that's been the effect of the blockade, of the naval blockade. And, you know, I think that's been very effective. But it's also, you know, an important point here, Larry, is that, you know, it's not only ships coming out, it's ships going in. Mm-hmm. And I think when you look at the import numbers into the Iranian ports, that number is near zero as well. Mm-hmm. And that's very, very important. And I think if, you know, I don't know what the announcements are going to be this week. But I suspect that it's going to be focused on some of the regional trade that's happening with Iran. So if we look at UAE, if we look at Turkey, if we look at Pakistan, you know, Secretary Bessent is going after that either with primary or secondary sanctions. I think that noose tightens even further.
11: So that's a great point. I actually talked about this at the very beginning of the show, that I thought the two biggest the UAE has already said they're signing on, no more commercial transactions. That's what they've said. And basically, they've been a decent ally, okay?
12: Sure.
11: Basically. The other one's going to be China, right? So will China abide by it? Of course, they'll try to get around every sanction possible. Xi Jinping is supposedly coming to Washington, I don't know, mid-September or something. It's really, you know, just a couple weeks away. So those are the two biggest players. So I'm saying UAE probably help us. China, not so much.
12: I think the only regime less trustworthy than the Iranians might be the Chinese.
11: Right.
12: When it comes to giving their word about honoring a sanction.
11: I mean, that's a tough nut to crack. I mean, for Scott Bessent's doing the Lord's work. There's no question. He's doing a hell of a job. But China's the worst. The other one, Dan Priette, is, you know, Pakistan. They're the biggest double dealers. They're bad guys. they harbor all the radicals. They're the ones they harbored Osama bin Laden for years. You know, and then when we went in there and took him out, they, oh, really? We didn't know. And what were you doing in our airspace? What a lot of BS. I mean, Pakistan's the worst.
12: I agree with you. And I suspect that's where Secretary Bessent's going this week. I mean, he's going to be looking closely at all these trade flows in Pakistan and Turkey and other places. He's going to be clamping that down. But you're absolutely right. I mean, that's really the last, in my view, I think that's the last nail in the coffin for this Iranian regime. If we start to close that, they're not getting ships out. You know, their exports are not moving. They're not getting imports into their ports. And if we can shut down some of this inter-regional trade, there's no other place for them to go.
11: Yep.
12: And that's really what I hope the president focuses on over the course of the next couple of weeks. You've heard me say this before in your show. I'm an Army guy. I'm a knucklehead tank commander. You just shoot until the other side waves the white flag. I don't know how to do strategy per se. I'm sure that the president has a plan, but in my view, I don't know that we should be approaching this as, finding a quote deal. You know, this is not a,
11: right.
12: not a negotiation on the
11: right.
12: valuation of assets and who's going to trade what for this or that. No, this is a regime that doesn't understand that at all. Yeah. And to the extent that they do, they know how to play the game and they'll wait you out. I say, you either go all in. And, you just drop the bombs until they wave that white flag, or you close them off, but you do it in such a way that you don't give them 10 weeks to decide whether they're going to, play or not play. You shut them off
11: right
12: and
11: away.
12: Make them decide in a day.
11: Yeah, absolutely. I'm hoping that's what's going to happen. I'm hoping the president's, this economic D-Day stuff is terrific, and I hope he goes through with it. Anyway, Dan Priette, terrific stuff, former U.S. Energy Secretary, and now a partner of Torreyton Group. Thank you, my friend. Folks, we'll take a quick break, and then ace pollster John McLaughlin's going to come on and give us an update on the numbers. I'm Kudlow. Please stick around.
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14: November 20th, 1983. ABC Television decides to air the TV movie The Day After. The film about an all-out nuclear war and how it affects a community in Kansas was probably the most controversial programming choice in American history. But it didn't come without major other decisions. The film was cut down from 4 hours to 2, and all commercials were cut in the second hour of the film that focused on the events after the bombs went off. The film's director, Nicholas Meyer, was fresh off his box office triumph helming Star Trek II, The Wrath of Khan. But for this film, Meyer insisted the script and performances not be very good. He didn't want the audience to be entertained, just shocked. He succeeded in that. 100 million people in the U.S. watched it live. And even President Reagan said that seeing The Day After left him thoroughly depressed. Whether or not the movie played a key role in ending the Cold War is still hotly debated today.
10: And now,
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11: So, when President Trump was on South Carolina last night, giving his speech and his messaging and his talking points for the election, he mentioned the great pollster John McLaughlin, who polls likely voters, which makes him far, far more accurate than all these other public polls. So here is my dear friend, ace pollster John McLaughlin, CEO of McLaughlin & Associates. So good. John, good shout-out last night.
23: Oh, yeah. I was at the Yankee game with our friend Randy Levine, who's the president of the Yankees, uh-huh. and the Yankees won. That's good. And all of a sudden, my phone starts blowing up. So it seems President Trump, I mean, he's got a point that, if it wasn't for the Constitution and the amendment that he had two terms, if he ran again, he might win, because Trump voters come out when Trump's on the ballot. And you're pointing out these fake polls. I mean, I sent you one that I saw yesterday, the Economist YouGov poll. Mm. 1,611 adult citizens, of which out of the 1,611 adults, could be illegal immigrants, could be, non-voters, et cetera. A poll that has more independents than Republicans and Democrats and just filled with non-voters. Only 34% claim they voted for Trump in 2024. Mm. I mean, and then they have the nerve to say that he has his lowest job approval ever, or it's like 35%. Well, of course his job approval is only 35%, because you only interviewed 35-34% Trump voters. We got 50.
11: So, I was just going to say, I thought he had 50%.
23: We did. But you're seeing it because it's the midterm elections. And you're also seeing these media polls where, the thrashing that the primary polls, you had El Sayed up by 10, and he only won by a point in Michigan, because I believe out of the 1.5 million voters that voted in Michigan, I think a lot of Republicans and independents grabbed Democrat primary ballots so they could, because they're allowed to. They could vote in the Democrat primary, so they were trying to stop them there. And they definitely killed Francesca Hong in Wisconsin, because it's an open primary, because she wanted to abolish Thanksgiving. So that doesn't play well with a lot of Americans. But we're coming into a really meaningful election that they're sandbagging us again with these voter suppression polls. And, when you look at the media polls, it's not just the House that's in play. They have six Senate seats as a toss-up, whether it's Alaska, Iowa, Maine, Michigan, Ohio, Texas. And Mike Rogers, in the published polls, like my colleague Tony Fabrizio, his firm had a poll out yesterday in Michigan. It was tied, Senate. So it's like 48-47. It's a lot of it, and these, Tony's a good pollster, and he does likely voters. And and they've got El Sayed and the average on the real clear politics up by a point. And so it's really incumbent that we get that we take them on with issues. And this, what I'm mentioning in the Senate, Larry, is because, you know, we've been arguing they need to pass the Save America Act. We've been arguing that they need to have a reconciliation growth package, and to have tax cuts, and tax cuts that are popular, like indexing capital gains, doubling the tax exemption for capital gains for homeowners to sell their homes, collapsing the number of brackets. And I heard earlier you and Steve talking about Steve would relinquish the title of the Forbes flat tax to make it a Trump tax cut.
11: I called it spiritual humility.
23: Well, he's great.
11: Wonderful, Steve Ford. But let me just ask you a couple of things. The Fox News poll, is that likely voters or what? It was registered with adults.
23: Well, it depends on where they're doing it, and
11: but the
23: for
11: ones
23: example,
11: that, like, the recent ones,
23: yeah, the recent ones, but they don't put out the other demographics. So Fox News, for example, when you're looking at you know, the Senate race in Ohio, when they put out their poll, the only demographic they put out is party, and the party looks right. But then, you know, when you're looking at the top line and cross tabs, they don't show you, you know, how many African Americans, what the geographic breakdown is.
11: But
23: they
11: is it likely voters?
23: It's like, I'm looking at this one in Ohio right now, and it says 1,008 registered voters, Ohio registered voters,
11: right,
23: randomly selected from a statewide voter file.
11: So
23: they do use a voter list,
11: so that's good.
23: It's registered.
11: So that's right. That's okay. So it's mostly registered voters, and who knows? Do they give the splits, D's and R's?
23: Yeah, they give the splits where you have 34% Democrats, solid Democrats, and you have 40% solid Republican. That's right. It's a Republican leaning state, and what's depressing about that in the Senate race is when you're looking at that,
11: Sherrod Brown.
23: Sherrod Brown ahead. And I haven't seen my own polls in that state, and that's why I trust my own polls. But they had Brown up 8, but then the New York Times Siena had Houston, the Republican, up 3.
11: Huh.
23: So that was back in June, and the Fox News was the only one in August. So
11: what's your latest sample on Trump approval?
23: 49 approve,
11: right.
23: 47 disapprove.
11: Right.
23: And you have 36% approve both his personality and his policies.
11: Huh.
23: And you have 13% just his policies. But they vote 9 out of 10 for Republicans for Congress.
11: Mm.
23: And we model, you know, we based it off the real turnouts. So,
11: John McLaughlin, getting us updated, getting shout-outs from President Trump. I love that stuff. Likely voters, those are the only polls you should watch. Thank you, John. Appreciate it. Folks, we'll take a break, and then on the other side, we're going to do some stock market work. David Bonson and Jim LeCamp. I'm Kudlow. Please stick around. Much more to come.

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1: 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Welcome back, everybody. 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And if you can't make it, just text your favorite 9-year-old and she'll show you how to DVR the show. No problems. Anyway, we're going to talk stocks. And we've got some headlines. Your active ETF manager lost again. And 87% of them have been losing for a decade. 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Okay, it's a very interesting debate. 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Yes, sir. Okay, and Jim LeCamp, Morgan Stanley Executive Director and Senior Portfolio Management Director. Wow. Some heavy-duty stuff. All right, fellas. Let me put this out. The Spiders, SPY, delivered 252% over 10 years and with a charge of 9 basis points. Vanguard charges just 3 basis points. Only 27% of actively managed U.S. large-cap equity funds beat their benchmark over the past 12 months, and over the decade through June, just 13% of active managers beat their benchmark. All right? We talked about it on the TV show briefly. I want to raise it again with you guys. Let me start with David Bahnsen. David, active versus passive, what do you make of it?
2: Well, you know, Larry, you mentioned my book, and the Profit from the Profit book coming out Tuesday deals with what I've devoted my adult life to, which is dividend growth investing. And I love this conversation about active versus passive because, on one hand, I really believe if the whole market is going higher, if beta is rallying, if all you're getting is multiple expansion and growing earnings, and basically from 2009 to 2026, 17 years, the S&P compounds at 15% and has lower than historical standard deviation with a grand total of 2 negative years out of 17. Only one of them, 2022, where the S&P was down 18.9, being really substantial. If you are going to get a market like that, passive sounds like a very good deal. And yet, somehow, dividend growth, actively managed, has outperformed the market. How is that possible? Well, over the 25 years I've been doing it, we got a really nice head start because guess what that S&P did in the 10 years before that period, Larry? 0%. But because of the bookends of the dot-com crash and the financial crisis, the S&P was up 0% for 10 years, where dividend growth compounded at 7% per year. So it just depends. If you're in a screaming bull market, passive is pretty hard to not do well. And the only way to outperform is to lever that thing going up higher. But I think that our argument is not about what the market will do or has done. It's in generating the cash flow a lot of investors need. The S&P's yield right now is the lowest it's ever been in history, 1%. And yet, with a multiple of 23 times, price return has been pretty good. So my long answer to your short question is that I think passive can do very well for bull markets. But we do not live in a bull market all the time, and our 25 years shows us beating the S&P by 4% per year over that period, but we got a pretty nice head start.
1: All right. Well, I love dividend investing, too. I agree with that. But Jim LeCamp, really, if you go back 100 years, you look at the Jeremy Siegel argument. I've always been a disciple of Jeremy Siegel. The stock market outperforms all other asset classes, okay? Oh, and You can go back 200 years, actually. He's even done that work. But it beats everything else. Beats bonds, beats gold. I don't know whatever else is out there. Commodities, too. So if you just own the spiders, you're going to do very well. I mean, David is right. You can, you know, look at different time horizons. But, you know, people want to... 50, I always say buy the index and hold it for 50 years, okay? Long, long. But that's the horizon for individuals. And I think these numbers really show the expenses of active management is very difficult. The tax situation is very difficult. You're better off with the owning this index. So how do you come out? I'm going to guess you're an active manager, but I think the numbers are against you.
3: Okay, this is an absolutely fantastic topic. And David, I'm going to agree with both of you. For most people, particularly if they're do-it-yourselfers, you're going to be better off in an index and maybe adding a sub-index onto it, like 75% S&P, 25% Qs, something like that. But there's a recency bias that always throws these numbers off. For instance, we had almost complete correlation in the markets, starting with the late tail end of the Greenspan years and going all the way through the Bernanke years, where it was really just an asset allocation decision. Fed was cutting rates. People would put money in the market, just buy the indices. And that absolutely made sense. And it almost wiped out a whole industry. It almost wiped out the hedge fund industry because those that were long and short, that were trying to provide differentiation, that were trying to say this stock is better than that stock, they got killed because it was really just about whether you're in stocks or not. That started to change a couple of years ago. When the market started becoming less correlated and we started to see real outperformance. And when I say recency bias, last year technology killed. It slayed. In the last few years, it has slayed the Magnificent Seven, et cetera. So differentiation mattered again. And the one-year numbers were so much better than the index that it dragged up the three-year numbers and it dragged up the five-year numbers. So then the active managers were pumping their chests saying, see, see, the active management is better. And the reality is, David is right, the market goes in and out of these styles. But generally, for the most part, most people would be better off in the indices because most people cannot get past human emotions.
1: Right.
3: And human emotions will destroy returns. I will say this, though. I've been doing this for 41 years. I've been dealing with clients for 41 years. The people that made the most money in the stock market were concentrated in a smaller amount of names, and they held on to their winners, and they got rid of their losers.
1: Interesting. David, your dividend play, though, how active are you?
2: Well, when we see a name that we think has an opportunity cost to keep holding because the stock has gone up so much and the yield has dropped and we think there's a better thing to buy, then we'll sell a name. But Larry, you're talking about out of a 35 stock portfolio, which is high conviction. It's exactly what Jim just said about high concentration. To me, the activity comes when you make the decision that you can do better in something else, and it's one to two names a year. But I've devoted this effort to never having a dividend cut. And we went through financial crisis, we went through 9/11, went through COVID, we've gone through a lot of periods and never had a dividend cut. That can't be done passively. Every passive index has to deal with the General Electrics and the AT&Ts and the Intels and the 3Ms that shock you by cutting the dividend, where I think active management can help avoid that. But I agree with you that it needs to be tax efficient, and I just want to point out, how can somebody, it's great, Larry, to buy the S&P for 50 years and accumulate a massive compounded return, but most people are saving and investing for some objective. They need cash, a periodic stream of cash flow into something like a retirement. And so then they have to sell off some of the S&P, and they're going to be paying the same taxes anyways in terms of long-term capital gains, the thanks to the wonderful supply-side tax cut of Bush W 2003 gave us the same rate on dividends as it does capital gains. Yeah. And you and I believe both of those rates should be lower, not higher. They're double taxes. They're taxing capital that's already been taxed.
1: Yep.
2: But I think that what dividend growth does is take the focus off of what other people are doing and on to what the company is doing, which is generate profits. Profits are the mother's milk.
1: Yes, they are. Okay. Let's take a break. We're going to come back. I want to talk about bonds and interest rates as well as stocks. David Bahnsen, Jim LeCamp, I'm Kudlow. We'll be right back, folks.
0: This is the Larry Kudlow Show. This is the update on real estate with Suzanne Miller of the Miller Report.
4: Welcome to the mansion economy. So what is that? It's homes listed for $20 million and up. There seems to be a shortage of them. Can you imagine? Luxury properties and mansions are booming across the country, especially in places like LA, New York, and South Florida. I think the reason for this is the stock market, startups, SpaceX, and artificial intelligence. They've all contributed to this. And the real estate agents are describing this as the gold rush and absolute bananas. One appraiser said $10 million homes are a dime a dozen. Can you imagine? That seems to be the problem. There's such a disparity between the affordable and the mansion. So why don't we look at that and never bid against the United States? I'm Suzanne Miller.
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5: Here's what happens when you're Matt Damon and your movie The Odyssey starts breaking records. Fans want more, so they do a deep dive into your past, and then those clips go viral. 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
6: I remember going to Calvin Klein and buying like 20 pairs of boxer briefs.
5: But it was what happened next that he knew he really made it.
6: 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I said, no, you don't understand. I really need to buy these. This is a rite of passage for me.
5: And if the internet is digging into Damon's life, it's not such a far leap to see what Ben Affleck was doing 5 years ago. Here's what he told Howard Stern about his addiction.
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5: The two friends have a production company, but none of their films have had the success that comes anywhere close to The Odyssey. Cooper Lawrence, Entertainment News, Worldwide News Network, New York.
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4: 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And Jim LeCamp, Morgan Stanley Executive Director and Senior Portfolio Managing Director. Jim LeCamp, my love, 41 years. I love that. And so during the break, I did some arithmetic. I went from the New York Fed to Payne, Weffer, Jackson, and Curtis, which doesn't exist anymore. That was in 1976. Now, you could say I've been out of the market for, I've been out of Wall Street for a long time, but that's 50 years. And you were on the CNBC show many times, weren't you?
5: With you.
4: Yeah.
5: Yes. Many times. I was just on Friday as well. I was on yesterday.
4: That's great. And David Bahnsen, you weren't on my CNBC show, were you?
6: I was on it a couple times at the very end, but the timing is you, of course, got to return to the White House. So
4: I know. We'll have to take that out. Anyway, profits are the mother's milk of stocks. David, this is a very high profit environment, is it not?
6: Well, it is. Of course, we also look at free cash flow. And what's interesting is it's a high profit environment and yet is becoming a declining free cash flow environment because a lot of the profits are coming with a lot of CapEx, and that gets capitalized over time. Dividends are simple in that sense, Larry. They're like a lemonade stand investment. You just cash in, cash out, what's available to give to investors, what isn't. When you start talking about the complexity of amortization and capital expenditures, it gets more complicated. Now, look, these NVIDIAs and Googles are some of the most profitable companies in human history. But they, even when they had huge cash flow, they weren't returning it to shareholders much. They were reinvesting in the company. That worked out real well for them. But now the Googles and Metas and Amazons and even Microsofts, these don't have the cash flow they had. And that's where a lot of this AI stuff is becoming a very interesting story from a risk-reward standpoint.
4: Mm. Jim LeCamp, we were talking about the Magnificent Seven and their performance. Ed Yardeni calls it the impressive, what is it, the impressive 493. So is there anything out there that really looks bad for stocks? I mean, the performance has been awfully good. Is there anything out there that threatens this bull market?
5: Two things. First of all, I think the market has completely underestimated what's going on in the energy markets. The energy stocks are doing well, by the way, but they're counting on the U.S. to be the marginal producer and the

0: chubby checker twist, let's twist again going. But the reality is, if we didn't have $41 trillion of debt, then that wouldn't be as big of an issue. And it's not just the government that has debt. Now all these AI CapEx bonds that are being issued are coming at really wide spreads. So that could change that narrative as well. And if the spreads stay high, it could affect everything from the housing market to private equity funding to commercial real estate. I'm still bullish, but these are the things. So these are the dark clouds that may or may not metastasize into a storm, but they're out there.
1: David Bunson, are interest rates going up or down?
2: Well, the main thing is that they've been, that the yield curve itself has steepened. And so you saw the longer end go up more than the shorter end. I don't know what the Fed's going to do on the short end. And I have a lot of thoughts on the pros and cons, the different things they could do, should do, might do. I'm a huge Kevin Warsh fan and supporter, but they have a tough job, Larry. But the long end, I think markets have to control. I don't think $2 billion or $4 billion of a twist here and a chubby checker there. I don't think. I think that when we're talking about $32.5 trillion of Treasury debt, I'm not sure that intervention is really all that great of an idea. But well, you know, they're trying to get mortgage rates lower. I understand. But, you know, I'm a markets guy. I'd rather let markets sort this stuff out.
1: Well, you can bet that the president is on the horn to Scott Bessent. Constantly, yep. get rates down. I don't know that Bessent loves this Operation Twist, repurchasing. It's kind of like off the run, on the run. I was talking to John Carney about that. So they're trying to retire the off the run stuff so they can get back to the on the run stuff. There's not going to be any interest rate impact to that, I don't think, anyway. Jim LeCamp, it's not going to affect rates anyway.
0: Well, at the end of the day, U.S. rates are still going to be mostly impacted by what's going on in the economy, and there can be a growth story out there to be made that part of the fact that the economy is still growing and doing well has an impact on interest rates. Yeah. But I got to tell you, with these central banks, you're looking at gold, you're looking at Bitcoin, you're looking at commodities. All of them are doing well because there are concerns about the dollar and what the Fed is doing there.
1: All right, gentlemen, we'll close it down. David Bunson, thank you. Jim LeCamp, thank you very much. Folks, we'll take a quick break and do some money and politics with Steve Moore and Liz Peek. I'm Kudlow. Please stick around.

0: This is Moving America. Here's Jake Novak.
1: Chevrolet is throwing in the towel when it comes to the Chinese market. The company will no longer sell vehicles there, and it's not a mystery why. Chinese buyers went from purchasing 767,000 Chevys in 2014 to just 9,000 last year. That's a 99% drop, by the way. Now, Chevy isn't completely pulling out of the country. It will still make some vehicles there for export sales elsewhere. And Chevy parent GM is actually ramping up its focus on selling Buicks and Cadillacs in China. Most of this has to do with two things: EVs and the Chinese economy. Chevy's China lineup was mostly gas-powered, and EVs are much more popular there. But the Chinese consumer economy is also in the dumps, and the Beijing regime's Politburo just decided in late July not to stimulate the retail markets. Good luck, car makers. I'm Jake Novak.
0: This is Moving America.
2: Gravity and physics are quite amazing. 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Horse and livestock trailers are also less maneuverable than you might imagine. So as you travel along North Coast roads, observe the rules of the road and safe driving habits. A reminder from Reynolds RV Repair, your friends on the road, whatever you drive.
3: Criticism of Canada on Truth Social. President Trump calling out our neighbors to the north after the country announced reciprocal tariffs on the U.S.
4: Canada wants the benefits of being a state without being one. They've also charged our great farmers for many years massive amounts of tariffs. No more.
3: Fox's Madeline Rivera. Trade talks in Washington collapsed on Friday.

0: Lawyers for Carmelo Anthony say they're not surprised. Yesterday, a Texas judge shot down a bid for a new murder trial for the 19-year-old.
1: It was in June that Anthony was sentenced to 35 years, but Anthony's attorneys continue to argue he fatally stabbed Austin Metcalf at a high school track meet out of self-defense.
0: That's Fox's Chanley Painter. Anthony's appeal is in the works now. America's listening to Fox News.
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3: Here's a look at your weather on the North Coast this afternoon. Looking into the evening as well, it's looking like we've got sunny conditions for the day. Temperatures are going to be in the high 60s, around 67, and we can expect a bit of a breeze from the north-northwest at about 6 to 8 miles per hour. We can also expect more and more clouds to creep in later on into the evening. Temperatures are going to dip down into the mid-50s, around 54, with that breeze persisting from the north at about 6 to 8 miles per hour. And that's a look at your weather here on the North Coast.
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12: And we're going to talk a little money and politics. We got the great Liz Peek, Fox News contributor, syndicated columnist, and the equally great Steve Moore, Unleashed Prosperity Hotline, WABC radio host of More Money, which pops up right after this show on most of these same radio stations. Thanks to both of you. Steve Moore, is the U.S. going bankrupt?
13: How did I know you were going to ask me that question? You know, we've gotten a lot of hate mail from people saying, you know, because basically the story is, of course, we're overspending. Everyone knows it, and it is financially very worrisome, and no question about it. And it's like having termites in your attic. It's just not a good thing. So we got to cut spending, and everybody knows it. But we're not going bankrupt. So you go and look at the U.S. Debt, which is $40 trillion. By the way, $7 trillion of that, Larry, did you know, is money that the government owes to itself.
12: Yes.
13: So, you know, I don't even know what
12: $32 trillion. $32 trillion debt in public hands.
13: Now, that's still a lot, but it's not $40 trillion. And then if you look at that debt as a share of our net worth as a country, which is estimated as high as $180 trillion, you know, we're not going broke. No, we're not going broke, but we have to get... And one other quick thing on this, Larry. You cannot solve this problem by raising taxes. No, every time we raise taxes, they actually just spend more. You got to get spending under control.
12: Liz Peek, it's a debt-equity ratio of about 18%. That's right. The way I look at it. Any corporation would be proud to have a debt equity ratio of only 18%. However, to Steve's point, spending government outlays as a share of GDP are 24%, and the historical average, I guess over 50 years, is 20%. Right. Now, taxes are stable at 17% of GDP. Right. So 24 minus 17 is 7%, and that's the deficit of GDP. And we got to do something about the spending side.
14: Yeah, and there's no will to do it. I mean, frankly, there's no will to do it on either side of the aisle, which is really discouraging. I think, actually, that's really not quite fair. Republicans have tried to implement, for example, welfare reform. They did it under when Newt Gingrich was Speaker of the House and Bill Clinton was president, but they've kind of been also trying to do it when President Trump is in office. And think of the outrage that met even the most baseline efforts to change the eligibility for Medicaid, for example. We all know that the Medicaid system was set up to help indigent, mainly single women, trying to cope with having children and so forth. That's not what it is today, and everybody knows it. Everybody knows it's a gigantic source of fraud, but more importantly, that it enables what we've seen, an increasing number of young men to be out of the workforce. So that's several different ideas tied into one problem, but it is. They are tied into one problem. And it's time that, you know, congratulations to Republicans for having the guts to talk about it and push through some pretty meager efforts, but more needs to be done.
12: You know, Steve, the GAO, Government Accounting, GAO, put out a study a couple years ago of roughly $500 billion of, quote, waste, fraud, and abuse, which has a lot to do with the eligibility that Liz just talked about.
15: Right, yes.
12: And, you know, I remember I interviewed Elon Musk in March of 25, last March, and his number was very close.
15: A lot bigger. Oh, I thought it was bigger than that.
12: Well, he was talking about $550 billion, more or less. Uh-huh. So there you have it. Now, why? That's a target. I mean, you should go. That's a lot of money, $500 billion. You can spread it over 10 years. I don't care. But that should be the goal. That should be the estimate. That should be the target.
15: Well, that's right. And incidentally, that $500 billion, half a trillion dollar number, is the fraud that we're aware of. So, you know, probably double that because, you know, people get away with it and nobody finds out about it. So that's the easiest way to do it. Incidentally, you know, the fellow who did those videos, I'm blanking out his name, that, you know, on the daycare centers and so on. What's his name? I'm blanking out on the guy's name. But
12: you're going to give him an award.
15: Yeah, and did you see in California, they're making it illegal to do what he did. In other words, it would be like
14: Nick Sorter.
15: It would be like
14: Shirley, Nick Shirley.
12: Nick Shirley,
15: Nick Shirley.
12: There you
15: thank
12: go.
15: You, Liz.
12: Yeah.
15: And so, you know, it would be like if you see a bank robber and you tackle him when he's on his way out, and then the police put you in jail for stopping the crime.
12: It's like a round.
14: By the way, that isn't just a sort of theoretical thing. That's a bill that has passed the legislature.
15: Exactly.
14: I can't get my armor. I mean,
15: and we need
14: incredible.
15: To see, by the way, Liz, whether Gavin Newsom actually signs that bill. But what it goes to show is the left doesn't want the stuff. They want the fraud because they view it as an economic stimulus.
12: Hmm. So, keep going on that because, Liz, we should have a bill. We should have a budget reconciliation bill that takes those spending numbers, takes those fraud numbers, no matter what California's doing. Federal will usurp. Federal has power over state.
15: Right.
12: But put it, you know, you can have tax reform on capital gains, and you could have spending reform on waste, fraud, and corruption, and you'd have yourself such a powerful message in the midterm election. Whether it gets through the Senate and House, I don't care. It's the messaging, Liz. But that's what's missing, it seems to me. And that would be very, very powerful.
14: Oh, I think so, because I think taxpayers really are revolted by this indication that the people administering, giving out those monies just don't care. I mean, there was a lot of stuff that came out at the end of the Biden administration about how they were literally throwing, what was the expression, gold bars out the window just to get things spent, remember? And they were giving tons of money, billions of dollars, to groups that had come into existence 16 minutes earlier claiming to be very concerned about climate change. I mean, you and I could do this. Why don't we do this, you know, and get $1 billion for, I don't know, waste and fraud? I mean, it is just horrifying. And by the way, the point that the Democrats don't care about it, they won't even allow the federal government access to the records, which might identify. You know, there are a number of states, I think it's almost 20, that have not allowed the federal government to look at these records because they're worried they'll use it for immigration purposes. Mm-hmm. That, of course, is another source of fraud. But nonetheless, it is ridiculous that the Democrats are on the wrong side of this. And yes, Larry, whatever Republicans can do to hammer this home, they should be doing it. Unfortunately, it's been overwhelmed by Iran and oil prices and all the rest, but it is a consistently winning theme, there's no doubt.
12: Well, Steve Moore, is climate change dead?
15: Well, by the way, Liz is 100% correct on this. It is a great issue. It's something that almost all Americans know it's happening. They're outraged by it. And
12: Liz is always 100%. I mean, that's just the way that
14: outraged.
15: But that outrage is important because, you know, what Republicans suggest every time the Democrats bring up tax increase, they should say not a dime of new taxes until we get rid of the fraud and put the Democrats behind the eight ball on that, because they do not want to solve this problem because they think the money goes to, you know, it's the same reason they want illegal immigrants to vote, because they're going to vote Democrat. So, I'm sorry, what was your question again?
12: Liz mentioned Biden and giveaways. Is climate change dead?
15: Oh, yes. So the good news is, you know, the country's really moved. You know, we've reached way beyond peak climate change craziness. And so all of the big financial companies now are basically pulling out of this. Remember net zero, the crazy idea that we were going to have no fossil fuels in America? Do you know what percentage of our energy today comes from fossil fuels?
12: Oh, it's probably huge.
15: Yeah, 65 to 70%. Yeah, and so, you know, we're going to eliminate 2/3 of our energy. I mean, this was a prescription for economic disaster, and the good news is it really has, people have moved on from it, although you still have the crazies on the left, but most of the companies are just saying this makes no sense. And, you know, look, one of the great things that Trump has done among so many is drill, baby, drill. You know, we're producing, I've said it so many times down here, so I'll say it again, we're producing more oil and gas than any other time in history, and we're the single biggest producer of oil and gas thanks to Trump.
12: 13.8 million barrels per day right now. Headed for, probably, according to the McKinsey study, probably headed for something like 15 to 16 million barrels a day in the next few years. I mean, it's absolutely incredible. We're energy independent. But we're not the polluters, Liz. Our emission stuff has been flat. This is from the Prosperity Hotline. Yeah. Our emission stuff has been flat. It's China.
15: And India.
12: Russia.
14: And India.
12: I mean, we're the good guys in this.
14: We are the good guys, and I think that's one of the reasons maybe that this climate craziness has sort of cooled off. It doesn't make sense. People recognize that supplementing energy, the energy mix with more and more high-cost renewables has driven up, guess what, driven up electricity costs. Not doing fracking in New York State means New York State has among the highest electricity costs in the country. And also, now we have the big booming economic mover of all time, AI, which, let's face it, is going to absorb and use a lot of energy. So if we really want, who does it benefit to eliminate fossil fuels in the United States? It benefits China. That is really the only, and maybe some European countries that have draconian energy restrictions on their own industries. But yeah, it's an anti-American movement, really, has been, I think, all along. But now I think, as Steve says, thankfully, all these big corporations that were backing it are now removing themselves from the ridiculous net zero commitments. And thank heavens.
12: So you look at Germany, Steve.
14: Yeah.
12: And all their climate change policies.
15: So sad.
12: They've destroyed what was a manufacturing power now they're moribund. The whole economy is like flat to negative.
15: Yeah, who would have thought, you know, what's the old saying? You can build windmills with steel, but you can't build steel with windmills. And so, you know, they tried to do that, and they've deindustrialized the country. It's very sad, actually. I mean, you know, Germany is now poorer than Mississippi. It's just unbelievable what they've done. And we always talked about, you know, Mercedes-Benz and so on, German engineering, right? Mm-hmm. It was the best in the world. No longer.
12: I know. It's really a sad state of affairs. Actually, they're all building in the United States. They're all coming here because of climate change and other things, but they're all coming here. The onshoring is unbelievable. Let's take a break. And on the other side, I want to talk about Mr. Trump's South Carolina speech last night. Very, very interesting. Liz Peek is here. Steve Moore is here. I'm Kudlow, folks. We'll be right back.
11: Larry Kudlow.
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12: And we're here with Liz Peek, Fox News contributor, and Steve Moore. And his More Money radio show, WABC radio show, comes up right after this show in most of these same radio stations. Mr. Trump gave a hell of a speech last night in South Carolina. Now, I know he was there to push Darlene Graham for the Senate, but his really generic points, I think, were talking points for Republicans all across the country running for office. And he said, I'm on the ballot. Very important. And he said it several times. I'm on the ballot. And then he went on to say all the things that they'd lose if the Democrats took over on taxes, on border, on illegals, on amnesty, on men and women's sports, on the military, and on socialism and communism. But I'm on the ballot, Liz Peek. That's an interesting point of view, and I think that's what he's going to push in the midterm elections to get a turnout that can win for Republicans.
14: He actually said, I want you to pretend I'm on the ballot so that, everybody get inspired. Because, look, we have seen this, right, in terms of various kinds of special elections around the country this last year and a half, and other kinds of contests when he's not on the ballot. The MAGA folks simply don't come out. And remember, that's why he won in 2016. Yeah. He got a lot of people who had never voted before to come out and vote because they believed that he was talking to them, that he was concerned with issues that actually appeal to them, unlike any other politician in their lifetime. So it's really, really important. It's a little bit like for the Democrats, they need to get the Bernie bros out. I mean, there is no question that for the Republicans, they need to get Trump followers out to vote.
12: You know, Steve, the whole strategy in 2024, this is Susie Wiles and Tony Fabrizio and others, was to get the quote-unquote low-propensity voters.
15: Yep.
12: Low-propensity voters. And a lot of that's working-class people, middle-income people, and so forth. And so he's saying, okay, pretend I'm on the ballot. And is it a good play?
15: Well, we'll see. I think it is. I mean, because, look, there is nobody who has driven out voters in recent times. Maybe Obama would be the only other one I can think of that drives out voters at a huge, huge pace. And that's, and Liz is right. That's why he won in 2016 and 2020. The problem is when he's not on the ballot, typically those voters don't come out, which is why he's saying, you know, look, come out because I am – you know, essentially on the ballot. By the way, I don't understand why he's not endorsing Norman in that.
14: Ralph Norman. Except,
15: no, he's fantastic. He's one of the great
12: good.
15: Conservatives.
12: He is
15: and, you know, so I wish, I think the president made a mistake on that. But one other quick thing. You mentioned the amazing achievements. Don't forget, I mean, I think this is one of the most amazing. We all know that he's completely eliminated illegal crossings across the border. We know about the tax cut. How about the fact that crime is down to its, like, lowest level in 50 years in the big cities of the country, across the country? Murder is down. Carjacking is down. Armed robbery is down. All of these things. I mean, he has cleaned up our cities despite these crazy mayors.
12: He talked about that in the speech.
15: Okay.
12: You're absolutely right. The other thing he pounded on was socialism and communism infiltrating the Democratic Party. And he said, basically, look, they're going to return it. They're going to overturn everything we've done on taxes and the economy, on the border, on the Constitution, on amnesty, on the military. I mean, so besides pretend I'm on the ballot, Liz, socialism and communism, okay? He went through it. I think that's going to be a huge Republican push. I think you'll hear a lot of that at the midterm convention in Dallas, which is coming up in really just a few weeks. I think it's in early mid-September. I mean, socialism and communism, is that going to play? Is that going to work?
14: Well, I think so, although I think it's more important for him to go out and say, do you really want our borders reopened? That's how we found them, and we have closed them. Do you really want green energy to become the nation's albatross as it was when we came into office? I mean, I think it's really important to talk about the issues that got him elected, women in women's sports being invaded by biological men, the issues that really seem to resonate with voters. And do you want tax hikes? Let's talk, you know, we preserved the tax cuts in 2017. We gave you no taxes on tips, no taxes on overtime. Do you really want the Democrats to change that? Because guess what? That's what's going to happen. So I do think it's important to talk about the next 2 years either being a continuation of the Trump agenda or basically the elimination and destruction of the Trump agenda. So socialism, I don't know, Larry. I think it's becoming like, you know, you ate blueberries for breakfast. I don't think people are very excited about socialism. Communism, yes. And hopefully that gets everybody's attention.
12: Well, I think what you're saying...
15: Can I just say one quick thing about that, Larry? So you may have seen in the hotline that the Democratic Socialists celebrated the 100-year anniversary of Castro in Cuba. And Castro is a communist. He destroyed that country. Yes. And so, Liz, what that says is they are communists.
14: Yes. Yeah, I know. I know. And actually, I think there's a good case to be made that a lot of their stuff is communist. So I'd rather talk about that because I do think socialism now, let's face it, two-thirds of Democrats like socialism. So that's not going to really turn people's minds too much. And
12: but
14: even
12: Liz,
14: some Republicans.
12: But what you're really saying is you have to be specific on the issues. Yes, socialism, communism is bad, but you sort of have to say, here's why, here's what we've done,
14: right,
12: and here's what they would undo. I think that's really, and I think he did a pretty good job of it, Steve, in the South Carolina speech. He did a little riffing, and you know how it took an hour, okay, but that's vintage Trump. But when you get down to it, the specifics really matter.
14: I think that's right. 100%.
12: All right, kids. Steve Moore Show's coming up after this show on most of these same radio stations. Liz Peek, thank you very much, as always. Folks, I'm Kudlow. Thanks for listening, and we'll be back next weekend.

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6: Movement through a contested waterway. I'm Pam Puso, Fox News. More ships are said to be sailing through the Strait of Hormuz, although shipments are far below what they were before the war between the U.S. and Iran.
7: Reports do indicate that crossings through the Strait of Hormuz are up 400% over the last 2 weeks. This comes as the U.S. Navy is still overseeing vessels out of the Persian Gulf through a safe southern passage. In the backdrop, there is that ongoing naval blockade and fresh sanctions expected for Iran next week. The U.S. military presence in the Middle East is expected to remain with no clear path forward in the conflict with Iran. The USS Abraham Lincoln is headed home after being deployed for 274 days. This aircraft carrier made its last port call in December, breaking a Navy record. The vessel is being replaced by the Japan-based USS George Washington.
6: Fox's Trey Yingst is monitoring from Tel Aviv, Israel. President Trump is reacting to Canada's plan to impose reciprocal tariffs on the U.S. The trade war escalated this weekend after talks collapsed and the U.S. announced 50% tariffs on $20 billion of Canadian goods.
8: The products affected range from wine to hockey sticks to cement. The president has accused Canada of unfair trading practices for some U.S. products like cars, alcohol, and cheese, limiting American access to these markets. President Trump saying on Truth Social, Canada wants the benefits of being a state without being one. They've also charged our great farmers for many years massive amounts of tariffs. No more. But Canadian Prime Minister Mark Carney says the U.S. had asked for too much and offered too little. He says the U.S. had proposed measures restricting Canada's ability to have trade deals with other countries, which he says was unacceptable.
6: That's Fox's Madeline Rivera in Washington. 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
6: Reaction from Attorney General Todd Blanche, who spoke to Fox News about an arrest in upstate New York. The FBI says a woman was plotting an ISIS-inspired attack against the state capitol building.
21: What we know is that she set up a ton of social media accounts, which is, again, to reach out to other people and to broadcast her very radical views, celebrating 9/11, celebrating jihad, wishing death on Americans.
6: The suspect reportedly believes that several New York laws are offensive to Islam. She reportedly told FBI agents she expected to go to prison. Dueling demonstrations outside a WNBA game between the New York Liberty and Indiana Fever. Fever player Sophie Cunningham continues to attract controversy for her stance against transgender athletes in women's sports. Fox's Chanley Painter has more.
15: As fans entered the Brooklyn Arena last night, the NYPD and police barricades worked to separate competing demonstrations as supporters of Indiana Fever star Sophie Cunningham's comments about transgender players in women's sports faced off against opponents before the two teams faced off on the basketball court. Prior to the game, Sophie Cunningham herself had this to say about the debate. Quote, I do think that's something America can get better at, maybe not always agreeing with people, but also showing peace and love. It's okay to disagree. I think this league can be the standard of love, unity, spreading peace, and I think we're starting to get there.
6: The WNBA has said it will continue to have discussions about whether transgender women can play in the league. Firefighters in California are battling several active wildfires. The largest is the Bug Fire in Lassen and Sierra counties, now at more than 93,000 acres. It's 94% contained. In Monterey County, the Timber Fire has burned about 8,600 acres and is 25% contained, with additional evacuations ordered near Big Sur. I'm Pam Puso, Fox News.
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24: 2,000 gamers hired.
25: That's me.
26: Yeah, you know what? I'm one of them.
24: That's according to U.S. Transportation Secretary Sean Duffy and a social media post that he made.
27: They have to think on their feet. They work with their hands and their eyes, and they're making great controllers.
24: The FAA says that with only about 25% of air traffic controllers holding a traditional college degree, the effort is focused on reaching talented young people pursuing alternative career paths.
27: We had 14,000 applicants, 8,000 qualified. We're getting the best and the brightest, well-qualified people to get into our schools and make up the shortage which we have in our towers and trade cons across the country.
24: And it's true of many games that exercise that muscle. Strategy games like Call of Duty, Civilization, and League of Legends all require split-second decision-making skills, while cozy games like Pokemon Pocopia can help keep routines from getting dull. And that goes beyond the usual flight sims, of course. Eamon Dignam, Fox News.
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3: Good morning and God bless you. This is Deacon Dance Farrell from St. Bernard's and Sacred Heart Parishes in Eureka, California. Our gospel today for the 21st Sunday of Ordinary Time comes from the Gospel of Matthew. So let us begin. In the name of the Father, and of the Son, and of the Holy Spirit. Amen. Jesus went into the region of Caesarea Philippi, and he asked his disciples, "Who do people say that the Son of Man is?" They replied, "Some say John the Baptist, others Elijah, still others Jeremiah, or one of the prophets." He said to them, "But who do you say that I am?" Simon Peter said in reply, "You are the Christ, the Son of the living God." Jesus said to him in reply, "Blessed are you, Simon, son of Jonah, for flesh and blood has not revealed this to you, but my heavenly Father. And so I say to you, you are Peter, and upon this rock I will build my church, and the gates of the netherworld shall not prevail against it. I will give you the keys to the kingdom of heaven. Whatever you bind on earth shall be bound in heaven, and whatever you loose on earth shall be loosed in heaven." Then he strictly ordered his disciples to tell no one that he was the Christ. The Gospel of the Lord. Praise to you, Lord Jesus Christ. Who do you say that I am? This is the big question. It's the important question. Notice Jesus asks public opinion first, right? He says, "Who do the people say that I am?" It's almost like he's trying to kind of get them charged up for the question he really wants to ask. And their answers are, well, they think you're mystical. They think you're fantastic. You're a prophet from old. You're Elijah. You're Jeremiah. You're somebody special. But then Jesus finally hones right in on him and asks the real question. But who do you say that I am? Notice that Jesus isn't really interested in the public opinion. He doesn't even comment on it. The crowd has plenty of answers, but none of them are enough. You see, Christianity ultimately requires not a public answer, but a personal one. We have to personally answer that question. Faith isn't simply knowing about Jesus. It's about recognizing who Jesus is. And it's Peter's answer that becomes the foundation of this. You're the Christ, the Son of the living God. Who is Jesus to you? You know, one of my dear friends, Deacon Craig Brown, in teaching a high school class I was happening to attend at the moment, he said, "This is the most important question that we're ever asked. That this question of who do you say that I am, of all the words in the gospel, that this is the one that's most directed towards you and me." And most of the time when we read this gospel, we automatically think to Peter. We automatically think about the papacy. We think about church authority. We think about, you know, that God uses humble, you know, earthen vessels like ourselves to be able to move his word through the world. That is a very important and laudable thing to talk about. But that's almost all the thing that we talk about when we read it. And there's something deeper here. Who do you say that I am? Jesus is asking you that question. And here's where we need to make a delineation. We need to understand that there's a difference between knowing about Jesus and actually knowing Jesus. Look, the disciples can list all the popular opinions about Jesus very easily and quickly. And people as well, they can know scripture and theology and church history and all sorts of church teaching without ever actually surrendering themselves to Jesus. You see, Peter's confession isn't about information. It's an act of faith. And the Christian life begins when Jesus stops being merely an interesting figure and actually becomes Lord of your life. So I have to ask the question, the same question that he asks. Do you have a relationship with Jesus or merely information about him? Because knowing about Jesus is not the same as being in a relationship with Jesus. They're not the same thing. You see, faith is not something that we achieve. It's something that we're given. I mean, Jesus tells Peter himself, you know, flesh and blood has not revealed this to you. He didn't get this from a book. He didn't get this from a friend. Peter didn't figure out Jesus because of his superior intelligence. In fact, sometimes Peter acted quite the fool. But God reveals himself, and we respond. And somehow this connects beautifully to grace. Even our ability to believe in itself is a gift. It's a grace. And for us to be able to receive that, we have to have some essential humility. I believe because God has allowed me to see. Can we stop and think about that for a minute? I believe because God has allowed me to see. Flesh and blood hasn't revealed this to you, but my Father in heaven. That sometimes we, don't get me wrong, that faith is an act. It's an act that we take, that we make, but that God is the instigator of that act. He's the one who makes the act happen, right? That we have to, when we look at our own faith, we still have to remember that God is still the principal mover. So we shouldn't just be praying for more knowledge. We should be praying for deeper revelation, that we should have a deeper understanding of who God is and that we could have a deeper relationship with him. Look, Peter is hardly a perfect man. And yet Jesus chooses Peter as the rock. He doesn't wait until the apostles are perfect to give them responsibility. He doesn't wait until they have all the answers to set in front of them their path. Jesus builds his church on real human beings. He doesn't build it on words. He doesn't build it on a book. He doesn't build it on a building. But he builds it on the human heart. And the church is built through these flawed human beings being sustained only by his divine grace. And that's why the church's holiness ultimately always comes from Christ and not the perfection of her members. The fact that members are all, we're all fools. Pope Francis. Pope Francis once said that the church is a, he's quoting someone else. I can't remember who he's quoting, so I'm using his. But that the church is a hospital. It's a hospital for sinners, not a mausoleum of the saints. It's not a place where perfect people go to go and hang out with each other. Rather, it's a place where flawed people go so that we can be made perfect. That means that you don't get to say that you're not good enough to serve. That means that you don't get to say whether or not you're the right person to be giving God's word to the world. Jesus was perfect, but Peter was not, and neither was his apostles. In fact, immediately following this gospel, Peter immediately shoves his foot so far down his throat that it's hard for him to pull it out. What he says next has Jesus so against him that he says, "Satan, turn back. Like, what you're saying is not of God." Like, Peter's totally about to screw this up. And yet, Jesus, even knowing that was coming to pass, Jesus still gave him this authority, gave him this desire to serve him, gave him the authority to do so. So God's calling you to his work. He's calling you to be a part of his church, be a part of his kingdom. And you don't get to say whether or not you're the right person for the job. Only God can do that. And God has already claimed you to be worthy. Now, this, we might think, well, yeah, but I'm going to screw that up. And you know what? You're probably right. You probably will. I know I do all the time. Every time I give one of these talks, I spend the rest of the day thinking to myself, oh, I should have said, and oh, I didn't say this, and oh, I could have done that, and oh, that was a mistake. Like, every time I speak, I second guess myself, and I'm sure you do the same. But the church will survive the gates of hell. The gates of the netherworld shall not prevail against it, Jesus says. He doesn't promise that our lives are going to be easy and that we're going to do everything right. He promises that evil will not defeat us. And that's a different thing. The church has survived persecution and scandals and bad leaders and cultural collapse and centuries of opposition. But we don't have to panic every time the world seems hostile to Christianity. The world has always been hostile to Christianity. The world is still hostile to Christianity. Even here in America, a Christian nation, Christianity is more under attack than one could possibly ever imagine. But Christ is not worried about whether or not his church will survive. The question for Christ is if we will remain faithful to it. And that's the question for us, too. You see, the world has opinions about Jesus, but the church has a confession. Some say John the Baptist, Elijah, Jeremiah. Notice that many of these opinions aren't even necessarily insulting. They just aren't enough. Jesus isn't merely some prophet, some teacher, some moral example, some revolutionary, some spiritual guru. But the church's confession is something radically different. That Jesus is the Christ, the Son of the living God. And that means we have to contrast this popular Jesus with the Jesus of the gospel. Christianity is not about inventing a Jesus that fits our preferences. It's about a relationship with a real person. A relationship with God himself. Now, let's take a look at Peter's answer. Because he gives the right answer, even though he doesn't understand the answer he gives. You see, Peter makes this tremendous confession. And shortly afterwards, as I already mentioned, he will completely misunderstand Jesus' mission. But his faith is real, even though his understanding is, well, let's be generous and say incomplete. Sometimes we think we need to understand everything before we can follow Christ. But discipleship often begins with trust before comprehension. You see, faith isn't about having all of your questions answered. It's about knowing who you're following more than what you're following. Even when you don't understand where he's leading. That's where faith really becomes centered. When we're focusing our hearts and our minds on the process that God is leading us through more than the answers that we seek. Okay, so let's talk about keys. I will give to you the keys to the kingdom of heaven. He says, right? And the image is striking. Jesus is giving Peter, obviously, authority, real authority. Authority in Christianity isn't about power or status. It's about the responsibility of care, right? So Jesus giving the keys is giving a burden, not a privilege. I mean, there's a privilege there too, but the privilege is almost irrelevant in comparison to the burden that he's carrying. Right? I mean, that's why we call the room that the Pope goes into as he's named Pope. We call it the room of tears because you go there to cry over the burden that's been put on your shoulders. Right? And don't get me wrong. I'd love to talk about the papacy and apostolic succession and all of those things. But the key thing I want you to get is that the keys are authority. That Christ is giving Peter the authority to serve, and with that becomes a burden. And we're given authority in our lives too. Not in the same way that Peter is, of course, but there's something else happening here. As Christians, you and I are called to be the messengers of God's word to the world. And Peter's not chosen because he's the most educated or the most sophisticated or the most impressive. Jesus simply chooses him. Why? I don't know. Because he's Jesus and Jesus knows something. You are Peter. He's giving Simon, he gives him a new identity, gives him a new mission. He changes his very name. And God frequently calls people into identities that they never could have claimed for themselves. I myself am one of those people. I do not deserve in any way to be a deacon. I'm an incredibly failed human being. I have a dark history of bad choices and bad life. And yet God has, like Peter, and probably more like Paul, has led me to this place where I get to be the speaker of his words. He gave me a new identity and a new mission. And so I think I understand what Simon must have felt like that day as his name was changed, as his identity was changed. But the question really is not what can I accomplish with this challenge. The question is, what is Christ calling me to become? There's something powerful here about allowing Christ to rename us and to redefine us, to allow his arc for our lives to be the arc that we follow, not the arc of our failed choices and failed mistakes. So Jesus asked three questions through the gospel, right? Who do people say that I am? Who do you say that I am? And then I have to ask this next one. What are you going to do about your answer? And the first question's easy. You repeat what you heard. But the second one requires personal faith. The third, of course, is implied by his confession. If Jesus is truly the Christ, the Son of the living God, then everything changes. My priorities change. My relationships change. My morality changes. My understanding of suffering changes. The very act of my death changes. My entire life becomes a response to the person of Jesus. So, the world has opinions about Jesus, but Jesus asks me who I say he is. And like Peter, I will confess him as the Christ. And that's the heart of it all. Now we have to live according to that confession. And that's where the challenge is. So, as you think about this gospel, I bring you back to that question. But who do you say that I am?

0: sheriff's office.
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7: Here's a look at your weather on the North Coast this afternoon, looking into the evening as well. It's looking like we've got sunny conditions for the day. Temperatures are going to be in the high 60s, around 67, and we can expect a bit of a breeze from the north-northwest at about 6 to 8 miles per hour. We can also expect more and more clouds to creep in later on into the evening. Temperatures are going to dip down into the mid-50s, around 54, with that breeze persisting from the north at about 6 to 8 miles per hour. And that's a look at your weather here on the North Coast.
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15: Continues in the feud over the Strait of Hormuz.
16: Reports do indicate that crossings through the Strait of Hormuz are up 400% over the last 2 weeks. This comes as the U.S. Navy is still overseeing vessels out of the Persian Gulf through a safe southern passage. In the backdrop, there is that ongoing naval blockade and fresh sanctions expected for Iran next week.
15: Fox's Trey Inks in Tel Aviv, Israel. A tropical storm likely to pack rough conditions for Hawaii just days after Hurricane Lala.
17: We now have a tropical storm that is called Moke that will be here around midnight, just skirting south of the islands, especially the Big Island. It will drop 5 to 10 inches of rain most likely on the Big Island, which is impactful because we just had so much rain from Hurricane Lala there.
15: Governor Josh Green, America's listening to Fox News.
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1: Welcome to the Flatline with your host, Rick Hughes. 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
2: Good morning and welcome to the Flatline. I'm your host, Rick Hughes, and for the next few minutes, please stay with me. It won't be long, just about 30 minutes of motivation, inspiration, education, and absolutely no manipulation. So think about that. God gave you two ends, one to sit with and one to think with. And success in your life will depend on which one you use. Heads, you win. Tails, you're going to lose. So good morning and welcome to another episode of The Flock Line. We have a lot of new stations airing us this morning in Dallas and Tucson, Albuquerque, Seattle, Pittsburgh, Portland, and Topeka even. So welcome to all of you. I hope you'll at least give me one opportunity to inform you of God's gracious plan for all of us. It's a short 30-minute show, but my team and I believe in you. We booked this time believing that you'll respond to it, and we think you'll find this show very encouraging for your life. We will never ask you for money, nor will we ever try to sell you anything. We just want you to sit back and relax and consider the things you're about to hear. And should you have a question, you can always visit our website. 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Last week, we started to look at the Apostle Paul's letter to his young prodigy, Timothy. So this is kind of a continuation of what we started on 1095. This is 1096 Sundays, and we're talking about the cultural erosion of this country. So we started looking at Timothy, and we started looking at what Paul warned Timothy about. We centered in on 2 Timothy 3, 1 through 5, where he was warning young Timothy what he could expect in the behavior of individuals as the end times approached. And we don't know what the end times refers to, but he wrote that in 62 AD, and now it's 2026, so obviously it's not the end times yet. But he said these words, "This know also," or understand this, "that in the last days," whatever that is, "perilous times will come." The Apostle Paul wrote about the cultural erosion to come in the days ahead, certainly that Timothy would face during his ministry back in Ephesus. So none of us know exactly what he was referring to as the last days, but we do know is that human behavior will continue to fall into degeneracy as time goes along, and eventually that God himself will probably pull the plug and say, "That's it," at which point the Lord Jesus Christ will return for his church or for the bride. But what I wish to focus on this moment is this bizarre behavior that's evident even in our own land. It doesn't have to be this way, but I'm afraid that our nation will continue to fall into this satanic-inspired behavior unless individuals realize they are being misled by the current culture that is apparently being welcomed in many places. So are we being misled by the current culture? Are we? So listen carefully and see if you recognize this type of behavior that Paul is talking about, and see if you recognize it being predominant in our land today. In verse 2 of 2 Timothy 3, "For men shall be lovers of their own selves, covetous, boasters, proud, blasphemers, disobedient to parents, unthankful and unholy." I went through each of these behavior traits last week and I explained what each one was. If you didn't get it, we have that. We can send you the transcript if you'd like to have it. But the fundamental flaw was this: they would be lovers of self. This is obviously an individual who's intent in his own selfish interest. And this type of person has obviously an unrealistic self-image formed in the arrogant thinking of his very own mentality. And that unrealistic self-image leads to unrealistic expectations. Let me share something with you I found interesting this week. Dale Wimbrow, W-I-M-B-R-O-W, Dale Wimbrow wrote a poem in 1934 that mails this lover of self, this type of behavior, And that poem is entitled The Guy in the Glass. I'm going to read it to you and try to hope it makes sense. When you get what you want in your struggle for pelf, and the world makes you the king for a day, and go to the mirror and look at yourself and see what that guy has to say. For isn't your father or your mother or your wife, whose judgment upon you must pass, the fella that counts the most is the one who's staring back from the glass. He's the fella to please, never mind all the rest, for he's with you clear up to the end, and you have passed your most dangerous test if the guy in the glass is your friend. You may be like Jack Horner and Chisel Plum and think you're a wonderful guy, but the man in the glass says you're only a bum if you can't look him straight in the eye. You can fool the whole world down the pathway of years and get pats on the back as you pass, but your final reward will be heartaches and tears if you cheated the guy in the glass. Again, thank you, Dale Wimbrow, for writing that poem in 1934. What do we get out of that? We get this. Don't lie to yourself. Don't pretend to be someone you're not. First and foremost, are you confident? First and foremost, this must mean you must get this straight now. Are you confident that you have eternal life? Some people say, well, how could I actually know it for sure? Well, you can. One simple act of faith can seal the deal for you if you are willing to recognize that you are lost and you need redemption. In 1 John 5:1, John wrote these words, "Whosoever believeth that Jesus is the Christ is born of God." In 1 John 5:13, "These things I have written unto you that believe on the name of the Son of God, that you may know," not hope, not try, not wish, "that you may know that you have eternal life, and that you may believe on the name of the Son of God." So you can be absolutely confident that you're going to heaven if you have believed in the Lord Jesus Christ and trusted Him to be your Savior. Most people do that with an act of prayer. Some go forward in the church. Some go to their knees in privacy. A lot of different ways, but all you have to do is go to God and admit you're lost and tell Him that you believe in the Lord Jesus Christ and you want to be saved. Now, let's go back and look at some of those other indicators Paul warned Timothy about, and in fact, look to see if they're prevalent in our good old USA today. The first one he mentioned in review is covetous. What does that mean? It means lovers of money. Oh, yeah, we have that today, that's for sure. You can bet your boots on that, the amount of gambling, the amount of stealing, the amount of whatever. People think money is the key to happiness. And what's strange is that many people that win the lottery die lonely and broke and unhappy. Because here's the principle you can never forget. Unhappy people will take their unhappiness with them wherever they go. So covetous was one of the trends of a degenerate society. Another trend we looked at last week was a boaster. He's the imposter. He's not what he says he is. He's an actor. Proud was another term, and that's an arrogant person. Arrogant, unrealistic self-image, as I told you earlier in this message. It's amazing when arrogance can lie to yourself. The arrogant person is usually self-righteous and usually thinking that he's something that he's not. He rejects authority. And he always leads to self-destruction. So the first stage of arrogance is self-deception. And then self-destruction, it comes. And then not only did he talk about covetous, but boasters and proud and blasphemers. Blasphemers, what is that? That's the individuals who will reject God's plan flat out, don't want it, not interested. There's a lot of that in our country today as well. Disobedient to parents, Paul warned him about. And that's about the rejection of the authority of mom and dad at home. If you don't learn how to handle authority at home, you do grow up being kind of confused in life. You can't handle the authority of the police officer. You can't handle the authority of the principal at school. You can't have the authority of your boss. You have to learn how to handle authority to your parents. That's where it starts. Mom and dad, you have to teach your children authority orientation. And then another word Paul used was unthankful, which meant no gratitude, no appreciation. And then he said unholy, and that's lacking reverence for God. Wicked, wicked people. No prayer, no church, no Bible. Let me ask you a question. When's the last time you picked up the Bible and read it? I know you're busy. I know you have a full life. I know you got all sorts of things going on with children and grandchildren and job and hobbies. But when's the last time you picked the Bible up and read it? If you haven't done it a long time, may I suggest that you go in the New Testament to the book of John and start reading right there. So today, let's move on the list that Paul warned Timothy about, because the next sinful trait described that will increase in those days ahead is this word here, 2 Timothy 3:3, without natural affection. That Greek word astorgos, A-S-T-O-R-G-O-S, astorgos, means this. It's a descriptive adjective implying a hard-hearted individual, unloving individuals, especially for parents or for children or children for their own parents. As a matter of fact, this is indicative of Satan's desire to destroy the family. According to the U.S. Census Bureau, there are 18.2 million children that have no biological step or adoptive father in their home. How can a man walk away from what he's fathered? I myself am a victim of a fatherless home. The closest thing I had to a father was my football coach in high school. I have no doubt he loved me, and he encouraged me and taught me how to be a winner in athletics. I was able to make the high school All-American football team. I was able to sign a scholarship to the University of Alabama. I was able to set the state records in throwing the shot put in the districts and track and field. My coach brought out the best in me. But now, thank goodness, I have my Heavenly Father, without a doubt, who loves me and watches over me. And I hope you do as well. Another word Paul used in this passage in 2 Timothy 3:3 is truce breakers. Truce breakers. The Greek word aspandos. This means one who cannot be persuaded to enter into a covenant. It means he's untrue to his promise or a failure to pay his debt. If you're thinking about bankruptcy in our nation, think about those who don't repay their debt. Think about how gossip betrays your trust. Truce breakers. Here are a couple of recommendations for you if you'd like to take them. I'd like to give them to you. Here's one. Do not loan money to friends. If your friends need some money, give it to them. Give them what they need. No strings attached, but don't loan them money. And secondly, do not disclose secrets to other people. Why? Because they will spread your secrets. So the bottom line is the word trust. Times are coming when it will be hard to trust anybody in this country, especially a politician. In Psalm 118, verse 8, the Bible gives us who we should trust. It's better to take refuge in the Lord than to trust in man. It's better to take refuge in the Lord than to trust in man. And then we move into the word false accusers. The Greek word used here is diabolos. And in the Greek New Testament word, this is the word for the devil. In this case, it refers to a literal evil being who is viciously opposed to God and his children, according to the Mounts New Testament dictionary. This diabolos refers to a slanderer or an accuser. So in the future, we can expect individuals to be without love, unforgiving, slanderous. To slander an individual means you give false and malicious statements about someone, intending to injure the reputation of someone. Our Lord Jesus Christ was slandered in this passage in Mark 14, verses 15 through 58. Let me see if I can get this open so you can see what it says here. All right. In Mark 14, 57 and 58, then some men stood up and told this lie against Jesus. Here's what they said. We heard him say, I will tear down the temple which men have made, and after 3 days I will build one that is not made by men. That's not what the Lord Jesus Christ was applying to. He wasn't talking about tearing down the brick temple, the mortar temple. He was talking about his temple, his body. So the next personality trait, after dealing with false accusers, liars, truth breakers, people that don't have any natural affection, is the word incontinent. That's a personality trait that will surface as our nation continues to go down the pipes. Incontinent. The Greek word akrates means powerless, impotent, in a moral sense, without self-control, meaning enslaved to the desires of the flesh. It's a sad state of affair to be like that, but it happens. None of us are perfect. All of us commit sin in our life and get hooked on sin. There's no doubt about that. There are favorite areas that we go to when we sin. Not everybody does the same thing. But this flesh is very strong and very powerful. It's very easy to get hooked on the flesh. Because with the flesh, that's one of the three enemies we face in our life. The Bible says that we have to war with the flesh, the world, and the devil. So the flesh is very strong. And that's what it's talking about here, the desires of the flesh. So the next word comes up is fierce, meaning not tame or savage or unrestrained, having unrestrained emotions from the buildup of scar tissue in the soul. You know what that is? That's when an individual scars their life up to where they feel no guilt. They feel no compassion. That's part of what's going on in the murders and the homicides that we see today in major cities. We see individuals that will kill you and laugh about it. It doesn't bother them to kill somebody, be it man, woman, or child. Fierce. Ephesians 4:18, having the understanding darkened, blackout. Their soul is blacked out. And they are alienated from the life of God. That's true. Because of the ignorance that is in them, because of the hardness of their heart. Blindness of their heart is the English word, and the word blindness is the word porosis, scar tissue. You ever see one of the older folks sit around with a sharp knife and whittle away at a callus on their hand? When you get a callus on your heart, and you feel no guilt, no shame, and you will do some crazy, crazy things. And that's what's going to be coming up in our country, unrestrained emotions. The more scar tissue built up, the more unrestrained people will be. There are certain parts of certain cities you can't go into safely today. I've been into some of those cities like Houston and Atlanta, and it's not safe to go into those cities because it's like a war zone. Fierce, savage, unrestrained, and there will be more of that in the future. Then the word despisers of those who are good. What does that mean, despisers of those that are good? It means being opposed to good men, honorable men. Good, honorable men will be hated by the evil men. So what's the difference between a male and a man? I used to give this talk in high schools when I spoke a lot in high schools. What's the difference between a man and a male? Well, a man, M, he has momentum. He hears and he keeps the word of God. That's momentum. And the A, M-A, is authority orientation. He orients to authority. He's respectful of authority. And the N, M-A-N, stands for noble, honorable. But what about the male? What about him? He's not a man at all. The M stands for minus momentum. There's no hearing and no keeping of the word of God in his life. The A, M-A, A stands for anti-authority. He doesn't believe in authority. He doesn't obey authority. He does what he wants to do. And the L, M-A-L, L stands for loser. He's a loser. He's a loser in life. And you need to get away from him and leave him alone. And the E, M-A-L-E, stands for emotional. He lives by his emotions. So Galatians 6, 9 through 7 says this, let us not be weary in doing good. Remember, this verse was despisers of those who are good And this verse says, don't be weary in doing good. That means you're going to be hated because of the good you do. For in due season we shall reap if we faint not. 6:10, and this is again, and this is Galatians 6:10. As we have therefore opportunity, let us do good. There it is again. Unto all men, especially unto them who are of the household of faith. You will find that because you are a Christian, because you live by standard, because you obey the authorities, because you're polite and help people, you will be hated. Despisers of those who are good, because you make other people look bad. And then it goes on to talk about traitors. Paul said there'll be traitors. Pradates in the Greek. What does pradates mean? It refers to a betrayer. You remember Judas Iscariot was known as the betrayer in Luke 6:16. It means a person that has no trust factor, and he forces everyone in his perimeter to be extremely cautious. No trust factor, traitors. You know, that's true. We have spies in our nation, spies for the Chinese, spies for the Russians, spies for the whatever. Traitors. There are people that will turn against you for money. That goes back to that lovers of money thing. There'll be more of that to come in the future. Heady, H-E-A-D-Y, heady. Paul said there'll be heady people. Prapates, prapates. The Greek word headstrong or reckless. These sort of people will not take advice. They won't listen to anyone who gives them good advice. They are determined to do it their way. That's the arrogant, unrealistic self-image they have. So the arrogant person has what? He has unrealistic self-image. He's self-deceived. He won't take advice. And then Paul talks about high-minded, people that are high-minded. Toof-o-o. Toof-o-o is the Greek word. Toof-o-o. It means lifted up with pride. It means insolent, conceited, foolish. Literally to be wrapped in a mist or a fog, blinded by your own arrogance. And that's true as well. That's coming. Lovers of pleasure, the next verse says. That's a hedonistic lifestyle, self-indulgent, and pursuit of pleasure in their life. That's all they live for, pleasure. Whatever their lust pattern is, that's what they live for. They're lovers of pleasure, whether it's sex lust, money lust, arrogance, power lust, approbation lust, chemical lust, drug lust. They're lovers of pleasure, hedonistic. More than lovers of God. There's a combination of two words there, philos theos. Philotheos is the priority in life, not worship, but worship of pleasure. So their priority in their life is not worshiping God, it's worshiping pleasure. That's called a frantic search for happiness. These type of individuals never find it because unhappy people take their unhappiness with them wherever they go. So if you've been listening, you know I've been describing the mindset of many Americans today. We are not the people we were in the 50s after that Second World War. Did you ever hear a lady named Kate Smith sing God Bless America? Oh, what a song. Will we ever return to those times when we appreciated our God and we loved our country? If we're going to do that, there has to be some changes. And it has to start with us, you and me. You know, I looked at how do you change? What's the greatest change known to mankind? And I found it in 2 Corinthians 5:17. Here it is. Therefore, if anyone is in Christ, he is a new creation. There's the change. Old things have passed away, and behold, all things have become new. When I believed in the Lord Jesus Christ and I accepted him as my Savior that night when I went to bed, it was the first night in many nights that I had a peaceful sleep. I was at peace with God. I had a new priority in my life. I had what I call a priority shift in my life. I was a new person. I had to learn a new language. I had to learn new things. I had to learn how to live a different way than what I had been living. And that's the wonderful thing about becoming a new person in Christ. At one time you were bichotomous. You had a body and a soul, but now you're trichotomous, three, body, soul, and spirit. You're a new creation. And when the body wears out, you can throw it away because your soul and spirit will go to heaven. You'll get a new body. No more tears, no more pain, no more sorrows. The old things will be passed away, the Bible says. That'll be a wonderful thing. So at the point of salvation, we have a priority shift. Old things are no longer important, and we leave behind the ways of the world, and we march into our new life and what's before us. If you'd like to have this new life, I invite you to pray after me these simple words. Simply repeat them after me, if you would. Heavenly Father, I know I'm a sinner. I believe Jesus Christ died for me. I'm willing to accept him as my Savior. Thank you for hearing my prayer. If you prayed with me, let me know. Let me know as soon as possible. The announcer will tell you how to contact us, and I have some free material that I'd like to send to you that will help you in your new journey in life. Next week, I'm going to come back and show you how you can have an entirely different lifestyle. None of this stuff we've been talking about. I'm going to show you the right way to live, the most wonderful way to live, the different way that the Christian can live, and he can have happiness and peace for the rest of his life. If you'll come back next Sunday and give me a shot, I'd appreciate it. If you'd like to contact us, you can go to our website. The announcer will tell you how to do that. Or you can call 800-831-0718. 800-831-0718. And again, thank you for all the new stations that are coming on board with Miami, Washington, D.C., Dallas, Houston, all coming on board with the Flotline, F-L-O-T, Flotline. I hope you will come back next Sunday. Same time, same place. So until then, this is your host, Rick Hughes, saying thank you for listening to The Flotline.
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3: Watching the Strait, I'm Paul Stevens, Fox News. Ship traffic through the Strait of Hormuz reportedly at 400% in the past 2 weeks as tensions continue between the U.S. and Iran. Fox's Trey Yingst in Tel Aviv.
4: This comes as the United States Navy is overseeing other vessels in the Persian Gulf that have millions of barrels of crude oil on board through a safer passage to the south of the Strait. There is an ongoing U.S. naval blockade, and fresh sanctions are expected for Iran next week. Iran's parliament speaker and top negotiator Mohammad Khalibaf posted to X over the weekend saying, "We've received numerous messages from neighboring countries about shaping new security arrangements and economic cooperation in the region. The United States put the security of every single one of its allies at such risk through bullying and pure disregard for their interests for the sake of Israel."
3: And this report coming as Iranian state media claims Iran is giving permission for some Iraqi oil tankers to pass through the Strait of Hormuz. IndyCar drivers set to race through Washington, D.C. today at the Freedom 250 Grand Prix. Transportation Secretary Sean Duffy touting the race as a bipartisan event. He was on Fox News Sunday.
5: If you talk to the Secret Service, they'll tell you that there haven't been any planned protests for this event. The first one in all the 250 celebrations because, again, it's bipartisan, and road racing, who's going to protest that?
3: And critics, though, accuse the White House and President Trump of using America's 250th anniversary celebrations as a way to boost his administration's image. Racer Alex Palou will take the pole position in the race. In California, firefighters battling several active wildfires. The biggest is the Bug Fire in Lassen and Sierra counties, now at more than 93,000 acres, and it's about 94% contained. New fires burning in San Luis Obispo and other parts of the state as well. 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
3: A landmark trial over whether Meta knowingly tried to get kids addicted to its platforms and illegally collected the personal data of children is set to continue this week.
9: The jury's been hearing testimony about how constant scrolling on Facebook and Instagram has contributed to a youth mental health crisis. Dr. Jean Twenge, a psychologist from San Diego State, was the latest witness to take a stand last week. She testified her research shows social media addiction is real and has led to depression, anxiety, and even suicide among children. Prosecutors say the social media giant hooked users, harvested their data, and hid the truth from the public. Meta denies the allegations and says the evidence will show it takes youth safety seriously. Twenge is expected to continue her testimony tomorrow.
3: Fox's Madeline Rivera. States are looking to force Meta to pay up to $1.4 trillion in penalties and set limits on their platforms. Lawyers for a convicted teen killer are planning an appeal after efforts to secure a new trial have failed.
10: The judge presiding over Carmelo Anthony's murder case denying the defense's bid for a new trial after 2 days of testimony. Anthony's lawyers arguing that a gentleman's agreement between trial attorneys impacted Anthony's ability to testify. The judge writing in a brief brief Saturday. Quote, upon reviewing the motion, the record, the evidence and argument, the briefs and the relevant case law, the court has determined the motion should be denied. It was in June that Anthony was sentenced to 35 years, but Anthony's attorneys continue to argue he fatally stabbed Austin Metcalf at a high school track meet out of self-defense, saying, quote, we are disappointed in today's ruling, but not deterred.
3: And that's Fox's Chandley Painter. The case also garnered the national spotlight, race becoming an issue. Carmelo Anthony is black and Metcalf was white. I'm Paul Stevens, and this is Fox News.
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17: All right, let's do it. 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Jamie Markley, David Van Camp, Scott Robbins.
18: Uh-huh.
17: Okay, so let me understand this, and there's a lot of different news stories to get to from over the weekend. But the FBI knew that Eric Swalwell slept with a Chinese spy.
18: Yes, hooked up with her. Bang, bang.
17: Okay. Knew that, but really had no problem with it.
18: No, and if I'm reading that, so this was just declassified about former Democrat Representative Eric Swalwell and a guy who very well could have been the next governor of the state of California.
17: Mm-hmm.
18: Until, you know, some allegations of impropriety came out. But yeah, they released and declassified documents showing that, yes, he had hooked up with that Chinese spy, Fang Fang. And
17: who in the report says is a striking individual.
18: That's what they say, yes.
19: And striking?
17: So, yes.
19: Looks-wise?
17: I think that's what they mean.
19: Oh, no. Yeah. Here comes the O2. Ring her up.
17: Well, I don't think she was just going around throwing haymakers, Scott.
19: Well, I just wonder what he meant. I mean, because I thought, well, that couldn't be the looks, right?
17: I mean, she wasn't, you know.
19: Well, no. I mean, closing time, yes.
17: Dang.
19: Well, I mean, listen, man, I don't want to, you know.
17: So you're saying the FBI not accurate in describing this person as a striking individual. Well, maybe they thought on the Swalwell scale.
19: Well, that may be it, but if you're going to throw your entire life away, well.
18: Part of it was because of her personality and the way that she would move at parties and all that, very, very open, very nice, very charming to other people.
19: Okay.
18: As you would expect from a spy. And she helped seed interns from his office into the U.S. Congress. And that was a problem. Now, what's interesting, too, is that there were straw donors involved in these are illegal donations that were made to Swalwell's campaign. And the reason they were cool with it, if I'm reading this correctly and reading between the lines, it's basically because Swalwell is such an idiot that they said, well, he didn't do it on purpose. Like, basically, like, they just weren't keeping track of who was donating and how and all of this other stuff. And yet he was still allowed to be on the Intelligence Committee, which makes me wonder, what dirt does he have on everybody else on the Intelligence Committee?
17: Yeah, good question. Again, the Intelligence Committee.
18: Yes.
17: After sleeping with a spy but not knowing it.
18: The FBI also tried to recruit Fang Fang to be to learn more about Chinese espionage tactics. They gave her the code name Rusty Thumbs.
17: What does that mean, David?
18: I don't. Well, it sounds like a euphemism.
17: It does.
19: Was Dave, was that your on-air name in Missouri when you worked
18: that
19: there?
18: That was not, no.
15: I definitely am not feeling good enough to put it into a search engine. Not on a work computer.
19: No.
15: I don't want to do that.
19: I think it's. I think you can get them at Home Depot, though.
15: Maybe.
18: The rusty thumb.
15: Well, the other part of it is, in the report, it says that it seemed like Fang Fang wanted a little more, but Swalwell was just kind of using her.
18: Yeah.
19: Really?
15: Right. Well, it said had a drink with her a couple of weeks after they first met in 2012. He had physical relations with Fang on a handful of occasions, but never dated her or had a romantic relationship.
18: Right.
15: March 2015 was the last time Swallow had physical relations with Fang. He considered their physical relations to be casual, but believed that Fang was interested in a closer romantic relationship. Of course, she also didn't tell him she was a spy.
18: Right. Well, you know,
19: fall under the spell of Swalwell.
18: He's like, listen,
19: that two-ted doesn't rub off. You know, he did it.
18: We can't be serious, Fang Fang, is what Eric Swalwell said. After all, you know why they call you Rusty Thumbs. I can't have you meeting my parents.
15: Man. But you go back to 2021, where Jake Tapper was doing the work for Swalwell to clear his name, putting him on CNN.
16: And can you clarify how much contact you had with this Chinese national who goes by Fang Fang or Christine Fang?
20: Jake, yes, and this is a 2015 meeting about a person that I had as a volunteer back in 2012 on the campaign. The FBI has said that I did nothing wrong. Don't take it from me. There was no wrongdoing. I've learned nothing new. And Speaker Pelosi has said that she's keeping me on the committee. And by the way, Jake, Republicans were briefed on this conduct that this individual was trying to do with me and many other members of Congress back in 2015. I think this is retaliation more than anything else.
16: Democratic Congressman Eric Swalwell.
15: And so there you go. That's all you need to know. All right. And that is the tale of Fang Fang. There you go.
18: Thank you.
15: Yes, of course. Apparently they would dance to David Bowie often. In the sheets.
18: I haven't learned anything new. Oh, so you knew what the rusty thumb was beforehand. Yeah. Was that a request then of Fang?
15: Got it. Okay. So there is that caper. Unbelievable.
19: It is.
15: Yeah, they knew. So what?
19: It's so nuts.
15: Okay. Now, we've heard a lot about sailors at sea for an extended amount of time. I've heard of possible suicides. I heard, you know, retired General Keane on Fox going off on all this stuff, like all these false reports coming out of here.
18: Yeah.
15: That's not to say that there aren't some people maybe grumbling, but it is making a whole lot out of this.
18: Right.
15: And there's also complaints about other things, Dave?
18: Yeah, well, so USS Abraham Lincoln, it's being relieved of its duties soon because they've been at sea for, like, what, 9 months? I mean, it's been a long deployment.
19: It's a long deployment, man.
18: This is, of course, with the Iran war, and it looks like most of the reports, including this claim that seven people died during a food riot, I feel like people would have heard about that.
15: You would think?
18: That they're overstated. Even CNN said it. I mean, CNN had a reporter on the carrier and was saying, well, look, I mean, are conditions ideal? No. But are conditions ever really ideal on a long-term deployment? No. And they talked with one of the sailors, and here's one of them complaining about the food.
15: Okay.
21: I would say morale's pretty low, and not just in the division, like in the ship entirely. We're running pretty low on rations. I mean, at some points of the day, it would just be about noodles and tuna mixed in together, and that was it.
22: That's all you were eating?
21: Sometimes you get a corn dog, sometimes you get a hot dog.
18: Yeah.
19: I think you're at the State Fair.
18: Right. So, you know,
19: corn dogs and tuna and noodles.
18: Jamie, you and I were talking about this a little bit last week, and I said, you know, look, as somebody who's never served, no one, and has certainly not spent several months on a boat like that, it sounds concerning, but I, you know, all I know is that I hear a lot of veterans going, really? You got three meals in a day? You got meat? Identifiable meat?
15: Yeah.
18: And so that's where I'm at. And I heard Joey Jones on Fox News. Now, he's a Marine veteran who lost both of his legs in combat. And he had a lot to say about this particular CNN report and the complaints coming out.
15: Well, he's earned the right to speak about it, so, okay.
23: You know what I ate in Afghanistan for 6 months on a burner, using a little burner?
0: I ate ramen noodles. I had to pull the seasoning packet out because it had too much sodium in it, and I put tuna packets in it. That's what I ate. And I, you know what? I was happy to have it because the alternative was an MRE or something cooked by the Afghan guy who was too stupid to be given a gun, and they let him be the cook. And so if I wanted something spicy, test my fate a little bit, I'd go get a bowl of whatever he made in that giant, you know, urn thing that he had. I mean, how weak are you on TV complaining about tuna and noodles? I'm sorry. You volunteered to serve your country. You can come back, get out of the military, and do like all of these Democrat veterans and complain about it. You might have got bored, and I'm sorry. We did have more fun getting in firefights, I'll say that. But to sit there and say that it was terrible because you had a corn dog and a hot dog, I would have traded a block of C4 to the Taliban for a hot dog by about July 2010. I just do not understand the mentality. If this is a representation of who our military is now, and I'm not saying it is, but there's at least enough for some of these trash rags to print about it. If this is who we are, we're just Rome sitting here waiting to burn. We've got nothing left. But to that little kid and whoever raised him, Lord help you if you ever go into a hot war on the ground like millions of Americans have. I can only think what a World War II veteran sitting there who's lucid enough today to see that and think about the six-month journey home from fighting the toughest war we've ever fought after being there for 4 years was thinking, listening to him complain like that. The Secretary of the Navy put out his response. That's my response. End of story.
15: Okay.
18: Strong opinions.
1: Yeah.
15: Meanwhile, if you're going to put on somebody with opinions, you want them to be strong. You want it to be, you know, something that's going to get attention. That'll do it. And like I said, he's earned it. Mm-hmm. So if you got a problem with Joey, you take it up with him. I'm sure he's ready to take you on.
18: Wow. There was somebody who responded to him on Twitter saying, "Well, you don't even know what it's like." And somebody else said he lost both of his legs.
15: Yeah, no kidding.
18: He said, well, he must have also lost his compassion and empathy. Oh, come on.
15: Oh, man. Come on.
1: Well, I mean, I heard a guy say, you know, he hasn't met his daughter yet, but that's part of the deal, right?
18: Oh, it sucks.
1: His daughter was born in February or whatever, but he hasn't met her yet. You know, yeah, that happens.
15: Yeah.
1: And that's what he said, is it happens, you know?
15: Yeah.
1: Do I want to be home and meet her? Yes, of course.
15: Yeah, and I understand it. You sign up for something.
1: Yeah.
15: And then it comes, and, you know, you're like, yeah, this isn't the best situation. You can have compassion with that. But, to make the whole thing,
1: I hate Trump thing, right?
18: Oh, yeah, that's all it is. It's like, okay, it's a long deployment. It really, really, really sucks to be on that kind of deployment. Okay. But then it's like turning into food riots and stuff. I mean, come on.
1: Yeah.
18: That's not happening.
15: Boy, the WNBA, they just figure out a way to step in it again and again and again.
1: Tying themselves in knots, man.
15: So they got a big game yesterday in Atlanta. It's Indiana and Atlanta. And doesn't matter who wins, I think Indiana won in overtime.
1: They did.
15: Angel Reese had a chance to end it with a rebound layup, but she missed it.
1: Got her own rebound.
15: The me-bound.
1: Right, yes.
15: Anyway, there was a mom and daughter there that had their XXXY t-shirts on.
1: Yep.
15: That's a whole brand.
1: Yep.
15: But it was offensive to someone. So in the overtime, they went through the whole game, no problem. And the people around them, a lot of people are supporting their shirts. But in the overtime, they were told, here's some Atlanta shirts. You can cover those up or you're going to have to leave. So they're like, you know, it's 2 minutes into the overtime. They want to see the end of the game. They're like, all right, I'll take your shirt. And then they went outside. They were interviewed about it. I said, yeah, we were told that it was against policy. That it was somehow offensive. XXXY? Support women? That's offensive? They can't help themselves, can they?
1: No, they can't. No.
15: And you got Royce White and Enos Kanter Freedom that are just making fools out of the league. Mm-hmm. Because they're basically showing the rest of the world how ridiculous the WNBA is.
1: Well, it's the reasoning behind it, too, for them, saying, well, they're not real women. They're not, like, just pretending.
15: Well, who's going to be the judge of who's pretending and who's not? And that's the ridiculousness of it.
1: Leah Thomas pretending.
15: But we'll get into more of that a little bit later. It is Mashup Monday, David. What do you have for us today?
18: Well, today, it's a very interesting one. I'm not entirely sure it 100% works, but I wanted to share it anyway. Okay. It's Nirvana, Smells Like Teen Spirit, and the White Stripes, Seven Nation Army.
15: Oh, two legendary songs together. Okay.

0: All right, if you have to give it a thumbs up or a thumbs down, and that's it, what are you giving it? What do you give it?
1: I'm like halfway.
0: Got?
1: I'm going to go up and get saved at the end.
0: I'm going thumbs down. I don't think it works.
1: Okay.
0: Hit Robin's up on Facebook. Does it work or not?
1: I'll hear about it. Yeah.
0: Oh, yeah. And the five stories we're watching today coming right up.

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9: One, two, three, four, five.
10: Okay, let's see. Number five, the Supreme Court has again refused to, entertain a request by President Trump to review that $5 million civil judgment against him with relation to E. Jean Carroll.
11: After give me a chance.
10: Jury in New York said that he was, liable for sexually abusing E. Jean Carroll in a year that she couldn't remember, in a store that she couldn't remember.
12: Yes.
10: Okay.
12: Or maybe she could remember the store, but not the year. I mean, it would never hold up in a serious court.
10: In a criminal court, no, it wouldn't. But, yeah, New York is wacky. Number four, newly declassified files show former Representative Eric Swalwell.

0: I've never in my years on this planet ever referred to anybody as old Rusty Thumbs. Never.
1: I am throwing caution to the wind and trying to look it up.
2: I did look it up this morning, and it was I saw the closest analog to what I was thinking was Rusty Finger, which is just exactly what you might think it is.
0: Yeah, that's what I thought, yeah. But Thumb? Well,
2: why not?
0: Maybe it's a bowling reference. I don't know.
2: Maybe she was just really slow texting.
0: I don't know.
2: You know? She had a rusty thumb, so she couldn't text that fast.
1: AI's been thinking for 30 seconds, nothing.
0: Yeah. It's like it's been invented. Yeah.
2: Number three, Democrat Senate nominee Abdul El-Sayed says, hey, he wants to socialize the health care industry, but his own wife's private medical practice doesn't take insurance or Medicare.
1: Isn't that
0: really
1: something?
0: Really?
1: There you go.
0: Yeah. Well, I'll be.
1: I've never seen this, by the way. 55 seconds, still thinking nothing. This is a record. No, we're over a minute.
0: Stump AI.
1: Yep.
2: Number two. Maybe the AI's got rusty thumbs. I'm not sure. Number two, Trump warns that the U.S. will bomb the bleep out of Oman if they interfere in the Strait of Hormuz conflict. And then number one, per the Wall Street Journal, Arab intelligence officials have picked up evidence that Iran's leaders are increasingly talking about offensive operations on enemy territory, invading a neighbor.
1: Okay. Sorry, David, as I'm listening to you.
2: Yes.
1: As I'm also watching, we are now at 1 minute, 40 seconds, thinking nothing yet.
0: When does it give up?
1: I think I've seen it give up before now.
0: Yeah. Just taps out. Can't help you.
1: It was all I put in was, why was Fang Fang called Rusty Thumbs?
0: We don't know.
1: A stumper. Yeah, I don't know if it's going to come up with an answer. Are you trying to, David?
2: I'm looking for it.
1: Okay. We will see. Still waiting. All right. Well, there's other things that we got to get to. That dude that was found out to be a fraud, and then he killed himself.
0: Yeah.
1: Is his name Jason Arday?
0: Yep.
1: Someone's calling that a public execution?
0: Yep.
2: Yes.
1: What?
0: Well, usual suspects.
1: That and much more straight ahead.

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2: I'm Pam Puso. More punishing U.S. sanctions against Iran could be announced tomorrow.
3: The suffering that's going on in Iran right now, the maximum sanctions being applied, are the things that are going to make Iran finally say, you're right, we were wrong, no nuclear weapon, straits open.
2: Senator John Barrasso on Fox, Iran is urging other countries not to squeeze them economically. There's a moratorium on AI data centers in Texas. Governor Greg Abbott tells ABC's This Week he had no choice.
4: They had not been working in collaboration with the state. They had not been working in collaboration with local governments. And so they basically dug their own grave for the problem that's been caused for them. And that's why they got the backlash they deserve.
2: Data center opponents say the moratorium doesn't go far enough. 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
6: Here's a look at your weather on the North Coast this afternoon, looking into the evening as well.

0: Well, it's looking like we've got sunny conditions for the day. Temperatures are going to be in the high 60s, around 67, and we can expect a bit of a breeze from the north-northwest at about 6 to 8 miles per hour. We can also expect more and more clouds to creep in later on into the evening. Temperatures are going to dip down into the mid-50s, around 54, with that breeze persisting from the north at about 6 to 8 miles per hour. And that's a look at your weather here on the North Coast.
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9: Joining us this morning is Eureka City Manager, Mr. Miles Slattery. 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
10: The Markley Van Camp and Robbins Show. Thank you so much for being here. I'm Jamie Markley, the Gen Xer, the Millennial, David Van Camp, and the Sexy Boomer. That's Scott Robbins. All right. So this, certainly not a pleasant story, but they're calling this a public execution?
11: Yeah, so this relates to Jason Arday, the youngest black professor at Cambridge. Well, he was forced to resign after being caught plagiarizing and lying about his entire life story, including lifting storylines from his favorite soap operas and applying them to himself.
7: Incredible.
10: It was incredible.
11: Yeah.
10: And what he was able to get away with.
11: And then, I mean, it's just a gut-wrenching end to his life. Apparently, he killed himself.
10: And yeah, because you had done the story last week.
11: Yeah, I was shocked when I saw that story. I'm like, oh, man.
10: Yeah. I mean,
11: it's awful. But
10: yeah, you wouldn't wish that on anybody.
11: But it's like, but then you get all these people like Ibram X. Kendi going out there and saying, well, he was just held to a standard that white professors wouldn't be. And it's like, slow your roll, dude.
10: Oh, that's a bunch of...
11: Yeah.
10: Okay.
7: They called it a lynching.
11: Yeah. Well, yeah, it was a lynching. Dr. Shola Moshogbemimu, sure?
7: Yes.
11: Yeah, she went out there and she was saying this was a public execution. Anybody who was critical of him or said, hey, I just thought it was kind of funny that the guy lied so much and so obviously and then climbed the ranks to one of the pinnacle academic institutions.
10: Yes.
11: And anyway, here's her take on it.
10: This is okay.
12: This is exactly what you wanted to achieve. I told you. I knew you wanted to kill him or get him killed. I hope you're all satisfied now.
10: Oh, you're a mind reader, are you?
11: Yeah.
7: What in the hell is that all about?
10: That is absolute nonsense. People are tired of this crap. Listen, they don't care what color this guy was, okay? The thing is, one of the reasons he was made to be such a big deal was because of the color of his skin.
11: Yes.
10: That from a bunch of white liberals who always want to champion themselves. See, we're not racist. We love black people.
13: Oh, they enabled his lies. They did.
10: Of course.
13: And this
10: but no one wanted to see him die.
13: This was that difficult to find out, by the way.
10: Mm-hmm. No.
13: I mean, it didn't take these people very long to find this out.
10: No.
13: I mean, yeah, it wasn't tough at all that he was taking lines from soap operas.
10: All right, what's the name of this person again?
11: Dr. Shola Moshagbamimu.
10: Bamimu, okay, go ahead.
12: Every single one of you bloody evil racists, you white supremacist waste of freaking human space. Those of you who jumped on this bandwagon to publicly execute him for what?
10: Oh, you're nonsense.
12: Who held him to a different standard that you hold white people? And may you all get exactly what you deserve.
10: All right. When there's been a white person that's turned out to be a complete and total fraud and fabricated everything.
13: Unbelievable.
10: Do you know of a group of people that are like, what, give him a break, he's white?
11: Right.
10: Where are those people?
11: Well,
10: they don't exist.
11: I would say talk to Graham Platner about how they wouldn't treat a white guy that way.
10: Exactly.
13: Yeah.
10: If you're a fraud, you're a fraud. Doesn't matter. Go ahead.
12: Every single thing you did in this last 2 weeks, every single one of you that took pleasure and glee. This is exactly what you wanted. You wanted to kill him?
10: No, you're being racist right now.
11: Yes.
10: That's crazy. And that's the tactic, that you're shaming people forever, criticizing him for being a fraud, saying you killed him. Mm-hmm. That is an absolute line of garbage. That, honestly, a lot of white liberals will probably take to heart. I could see it happening.
13: Oh, yeah.
11: Well, the mayor
10: or
11: of London.
10: Agreeing with.
11: Yeah, the mayor of London suggested that this was like a dog pile that killed him. No, this guy
10: was
11: a fraud.
10: Is that the Muslim mayor of London?
11: Yeah, Sadiq Khan.
10: Yeah, the guy that's always screaming about Islamophobia?
11: Yeah.
10: Yeah, pipe down.
12: Get him killed. I hope to God you get everything that you have coming to you.
10: Who's your God?
12: Are you happy now? Are you happy now? Are you satisfied?
10: Oh.
12: You should all be ashamed of yourselves, every single one of you.
10: I don't
12: care.
10: You
12: are murderers.
10: No, you're... No. No, you're a lying sack.
11: Mm-hmm.
10: You make the world a better place when you shut up.
11: Yes.
10: And I'm glad that clip's over.
13: Did you, by the way, did you happen to hear some of his students talking about his classes?
11: Mm-mm.
13: And how lame they were?
10: Yes.
13: And how nobody learned anything?
10: Yes, because he was also lazy.
13: Yeah, they were lectured on white privilege and that's it. Never, and by the way, never any support to back him up. He just said things.
11: Yeah.
10: That's the whole product.
13: I mean, it was a class.
10: Yes,
13: and
10: I know.
13: And red flags didn't go off then.
10: Yes.
11: Well, dude, in his dissertation or whatever, he had a misspelling in the subheader. I mean, this guy was not... the only reason he was lifted up was because of DEI. That's it.
10: Correct.
11: And if you want to try to blame anybody other than him... It's the liberals that lifted him up, knowing that he was a walking red flag. Because that guy should never have been put in that position. And he never should have been glorified by these people who have this, like, what, white guilt or whatever it is that makes them want to support the DEI process.
10: And by that whole line that Shaboo-boo or whatever her name is went with, I mean, that's relational abuse.
11: Yeah.
10: To white liberals, you should be ashamed. Oh, please. Oh, whatever. Okay. Moving on to other things. We saw the same clip, David.
11: Yeah.
10: From CNN, October 2021, about this Hispanic dude in Miami that was completely bullied by CNN for not vaccinating his kids.
11: Yeah, there was a private school that was not going to recommend the vaccine, and they wanted people who'd gotten the vaccine to stay home for a couple of weeks or whatever. And so... CNN sent a reporter out to investigate the school in October of 2021, and they tried to bully this parent about it. And this is relevant because, well, now we're hearing more and more about what Anthony Fauci was saying behind the scenes about concerns about the shots.
10: Yes, exactly. Roll.
14: Well, you know, I think it's a family decision, and we should respect, you know, like everybody's privacy.
15: It is a family decision, but it makes everyone safer because so many people have gotten the vaccinations. Tens of thousands of people are not dying.
14: There's a lot of people who get the vaccine and is dying right now.
15: Nah, that's not true.
14: So, no, it is true.
15: No, it's not true.
14: Fox News says the truth.
15: Fox News says it's true, but that's definitely not true.
10: No, it was true. Sorry,
15: it's false. That's the problem.
14: Fox News is the one that you can get, you know, like.
15: Now, let me just tell you, sir, the greatest scientists in the world know that this vaccine is saving lives. So my question for you is...
14: He's not the best scientist in the world.
15: Yeah, well,
14: that's just one opinion, you know?
15: Yeah, you're hearing bad information, sir. But with all due respect, I wish you good health.
14: Thank you so much. Same to you. Have a great day.
15: Thank you.
16: Hey, the dude is so nice to the reporter.
11: I know. When he didn't have to be, I was expecting him to kind of snap.
13: I know. It's the smugness.
16: Yeah. Oh, very much so.
13: Makes me sick.
11: Well,
13: oh, yeah.
11: And that was not long before we were getting the data that like 40% of the people who were dying from COVID had gotten the vaccine. So it wasn't stopping. I mean, it you know, again, it just depends on who you're looking at. Like, it may have slowed the death, but it wasn't doing what the officials were telling us it was doing.
16: And the myocarditis with the younger males.
13: Not only the scientists, not only the people in the government, but also the foot soldiers, the people on MS Now. And
16: right,
13: but you get the shot. Well, Rachel Maddow,
16: of course,
13: you can go out and do whatever you want. You're not going to get it, and you're not going to pass it, and you know, well, no.
16: Yeah, so let me get this straight. So in one world, if you point out someone's fraud, you're a killer, and if you point out Anthony Fauci's lies, you're a science denier.
13: Yes. And a killer.
16: And a killer too.
13: Yes.
16: Yeah. And who's right in the end? Well, the dude that didn't vax his kids there, and the people that said, hey, this guy's a fraud.
13: Yep.
16: But no one wanted to see him die, so
13: no,
16: just stop
13: not.
16: It.
13: No.
16: All right. It's that time. We move on. We go around the table. It may not be the biggest story out there, but it caught your attention. David, today, what's your story?
11: Well, this is a music story, and I always like hearing about this. The stories behind the songs. Ella Langley, huge country music star right now. Huge.
16: Yes.
11: And her song, Choosing Texas, is setting records. It's, you know, again, it's a huge song.
16: Are you an Ella fella?
11: Am I? Don't ever say that ever again.
13: No. I
16: knew that would irritate you.
13: I read that description.
11: I like your music, but nobody, no.
16: That was like 2 months ago. My daughter said to me, you an Ella fella?
13: Ella fella.
16: I'm like, kind of, yeah, I like her, whatever.
11: Yeah. But anyway, during a sit-down.
16: There's only one thing worse, and you know what it is. What's I think that? You know.
13: I'm all in. I'm a Swiftie, yeah.
11: Okay, see. No, I think she's got some great songs.
13: Seen that one coming. Yeah.
16: Yeah, yeah, I do too.
13: I think she does too.
11: During a sit down.
16: What? Hold on, time out. There's a news update.
13: I never said anything about her songs.
16: You said I haven't heard any of her songs.
13: I did.
16: Then we heard the song, and you're like, I don't get it.
13: It's all right.
16: It's fine.
13: I mean, fine, but I don't hate her songs.
16: I like some of her songs. I'm like, this is new news.
13: I like that Choosing Texas song. The more I hear it, the more I like it. It took a while, but it got finally, I was like, okay, I get it.
16: All right, so there's one song.
13: I like the song, yeah.
16: Okay.
13: Don't give me a leg. I'm not going to go 10 deep on Ella Langley.
16: Well, you just said I like some of her songs.
13: Okay, I'm done. All right, I like Choosing Texas. End of story. End of list.
16: Okay. I was just like, what else do you listen to? This is interesting because you're not a country guy.
11: 2 weeks from now, I'm an Ella fella.
13: You will never hear me say that. And if I do, you need to remove me immediately and call 911. Okay. Something's wrong.
11: Well, during a sit-down with Reba McEntire and Miranda Lambert, apparently she and Miranda Lambert are friends, Ella Langley, they know each other professionally and they are friends, and she told the story about how she started writing that song, and it has to do with a pet kangaroo, five dogs, and Miranda Lambert in a pickup truck.
16: Wow. I'm all in. Here we go.
17: A friend of ours early on, his name's Scott Taylor, told me she had a kangaroo for a pet. Told me this whole story about it. I was 18 when he told me. I didn't ask you until I was 25, but I've wanted to ask her this the whole time. We wrote one song. I figured we were friends enough. And after we got done, we were all, you know, getting up, getting a snack. And I was like, Miranda, did you have a kangaroo? And she was like, I did. And then it had a baby, and that was my baby, and I loved it. And then you talked about how you went dirt road riding, and you got pulled over.
18: I had five dogs in the backseat, and kangaroo in the front.
17: Five dogs in the backseat.
18: Back road in Oklahoma, you can do that stuff.
17: Yeah, just riding, you know, listening to tunes. And she said the cop like completely forgot about whatever she pulled over for when she saw the kangaroo, and Miranda goes, and of course I had Texas plates on, and I went, he's probably like, she's from Texas, I can tell. And
18: then we go,
17: and then just from that phrase, I was like walking off, and I was like, she's from Texas, I can tell by the way he's just stepping down the front. Miranda's like the one he went with, like he went back to Texas with her. I was like, wait, no one has time to go pee, cool. Get out there, we're finishing this song. Yeah.
16: Wow.
13: Just a couple of gals chatting.
16: Yep. That's cool, man. I do love hearing how a song came from out of nothing. That's good. By the way, and Scott doesn't know this, I've heard at least seven songs from Van Camp's past. Full songs.
13: Yeah.
16: recorded.
13: Yeah.
16: Yes.
13: And
16: he sold it way worse than what it really is. It's a young, angry guy. I'll say that. And there's some Pink Floyd influence, and there's some, I would say, Black Sabbath, and I hear some Beatles in there.
13: How'd you get a hold of them?
16: That's a story for another time. But it's your story. You're up now, so what's your story?
13: Geez, I feel like canceling now and listening to Van Camp's songs. Wow. My story, thanks to criminal justice reform, you can rack up 150 different arrests and still go about your business. I meet a guy by the name of Shaquan Seth. Cut loose last week after five different shoplifting charges in Queens. Those, by the way, then he totaled 150 without doing much jail time at all. So, no matter what, he was back on the street, and probably we'll hear about him again next week with another arrest. I can't believe it, 150 times.
16: Wow.
13: Arrested, and still walking around and committing crimes.
16: Yeah. Okay.
13: Criminal justice reform working real well. You know, that's all we got to do is throw money at it, midnight basketball, and you won't have any crime at all.
16: I'll make mine quick for my story. Martin Cove, who was like the villain in Cobra Kai.
13: Oh, yeah, I remember that guy.
16: He lives in Tennessee. You saw this then?
13: No, I didn't see it, but I, yeah.
16: Well, he and his lady and a 12-week-old puppy rescued by a boat after there was huge flooding around his place.
13: Gosh, wow.
16: And he was praising the first responders, said, what we don't realize, these people put themselves on the line. They put their lives on the line to save the 12-week-old beast and myself and my lady. He's lived in that area of Franklin, Tennessee for about 5 years, and he thinks maybe overdevelopment is one of the reasons for the flooding. There was no proof of that, but he's raising the issue or whatever, but he wanted to thank all the first responders. Because
13: flooding in a lot of places.
16: Got him out of that. Oh, he's been crazy.
13: Yeah.
16: Yes. Okay, dressed as a grim reaper on a hospital roof. Nimrod's in the news coming up, and a news update next.

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15: A former Biden administration official has shared a Washington Post opinion piece by Fareed Zakaria. And I'll tell you who it is at the end of this statement. When America becomes unreliable, our allies and partners don't stand still. They adapt, they hedge, they look elsewhere. And the consequences to the American people are serious. I've been warning about this for a year. And this piece by Fareed Zakaria eloquently illustrates why restoring U.S. credibility isn't just about repairing relationship. It's about protecting our security, our prosperity, and our leadership. Written by former Secretary of State Antony Blinken.
13: Blinken. I'm like, is it Jake Sullivan? Is it Ned? Is it? It's one of those losers, you can tell.
16: I forgot about Ned.
13: Freaking Ned. What was Ned's last name?
15: Ned Price. Yeah, he was a spokesman, though. He went on the policy level.
13: Right. He's a cartoon.
15: Yeah.
13: Okay, we got to get the Nimrod. Here we go.
17: When the going gets tough.
18: Damn it, this
17: Ned,
18: is too hard.
17: The dumb get dumber.
19: All right, Ian.
17: It's Nimrods in the News on the Markley, Van Camp, and Robbins Show.
18: I love the poorly educated.
13: All right. Nimrods in the News. We go to the UK where 26-year-old Leon Gillespie was arrested after dressing as the Grim Reaper, climbing onto the roof of a hospital just to stare at staff and visitors. He wasn't just wearing the black hood and cloak. He appeared to be holding some kind of long blade.
16: Ooh.
13: I don't know if it was a sickle, it was a prop, whatever it was. He was later charged with causing a nuisance or disturbance without reasonable excuse. It's unclear why he did it. But this isn't the only thing this guy's been doing. He was stealing cat food litter. He stole food and drinks from a convenience store. Just your all-around loser, and that's Nimrod's in the News.
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23: 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The nation remains in a prescription and illicit drug crisis. 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
19: Contested waterway sees more traffic. I'm Pam Puso, Fox News. More ships are said to be sailing through the Strait of Hormuz, although shipments are far below what they were before the war between the U.S. and Iran started.
24: Reports do indicate that crossings through the Strait of Hormuz are up 400% over the last 2 weeks. This comes as the U.S. Navy is still overseeing vessels out of the Persian Gulf through a safe southern passage. In the backdrop, there is that ongoing naval blockade and fresh sanctions expected for Iran next week. The U.S. military presence in the Middle East is expected to remain with no clear path forward in the conflict with Iran. The USS Abraham Lincoln is headed home after being deployed for 274 days. This aircraft carrier made its last port call in December, breaking a Navy record. The vessel is being replaced by the Japan-based USS George Washington.
19: Fox's Trey Yingst monitoring from Tel Aviv, Israel. Will additional economic sanctions on Iran cause the regime to crumble? That's the prediction of Senate Republican John Barrasso, who spoke to Fox's Sunday Morning Futures.
25: The suffering that's going on in Iran right now, the maximum sanctions being applied, are the things that are going to make Iran finally say, you're right, we were wrong, no nuclear weapon, straits open.
19: Iran says it's accustomed to the threat of U.S. sanctions, and the regime is warning neighboring countries not to join the U.S. in hurting Iran's economy. A number of wildfires are burning in the west to Nevada, where the Hawk Fire has burned more than 10,000 acres. It's being driven by strong winds, creating a serious threat to nearby homes. Governor Joe Lombardo has declared a state of emergency in Washoe County. Reno police are urging residents to check official evacuation information. Fires also burning in Lassen and Monterey counties in California. 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
19: President Trump is reacting to Canada's plan to impose reciprocal tariffs on the U.S. The trade war escalated this weekend after talks collapsed and the U.S. announced 50% tariffs on $20 billion of Canadian goods.
29: The products affected range from wine to hockey sticks to cement. The president has accused Canada of unfair trading practices for some U.S. products like cars, alcohol, and cheese, limiting American access to these markets. President Trump saying on Truth Social, Canada wants the benefits of being a state without being one. They've also charged our great farmers for many years massive amounts of tariffs, no more. But Canadian Prime Minister Mark Carney says the U.S. had asked for too much and offered too little. He says the U.S. had proposed measures restricting Canada's ability to have trade deals with other countries, which he says was unacceptable.
19: Fox's Madeline Rivera in Washington. Canada's tariffs will levy penalties on steel, dairy, appliances, and electronics. President Trump is blasting Texas Governor Greg Abbott for announcing a moratorium on new AI data centers in his state. The governor tells ABC's This Week he was forced to act.
4: They had not been working in collaboration with the state. They had not been working in collaboration with local governments. And so they basically dug their own grave for the problem that's been caused for them. And that's why they got the backlash they deserve.
19: Some say the moratorium doesn't go far enough. Supporters argue limits on data centers will weaken the ability of the U.S. to compete against China in the AI race. Polls suggest most Americans are worried AI development is moving too fast. China is postponing its ambitious Seven Moon mission. A spacecraft was expected to launch in the coming days to search for ice at the moon's south pole. China's space agency says the mission does not meet launch conditions and will not lift off during the window this year. I'm Pam Pinto. This is Fox News.
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12: All right, let's do it. 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
15: Uh-huh.
12: So we control the Strait now?
15: What?
30: Well, that's what the Trumpster was saying. President Trump insisting that we control the Strait of Hormuz, even as Iranian officials say they're controlling it, and they fired a missile at another boat just today. So who knows what's going on, but this is the president yesterday speaking from the Oval Office.
12: Okay.
31: We control it. We control it with the blockade. We have a blockade. We control it with a blockade. And I like the idea of declaring it a territory.
32: Why do that?
31: We have total control over the Strait. Now, they can be a nuisance. They can put a mine in the water, and people don't like having mines hit their million-dollar ships, you know, et cetera. But the blockade has been very effective.
15: Okay, I just heard a report this morning that it's a standstill in the Strait.
33: That's what I heard. Same thing.
15: Now, granted, you know, that's a few different reports, and one of them being ABC, not exactly trustworthy. More on that in a second. But that's the way we understand it.
33: Mm-hmm.
15: You need the 24-hour camera on the Strait to know exactly what's going on, it seems.
30: We had that for that giraffe that was pregnant in labor. Why can't we do it with the Strait of Hormuz?
33: Yeah. Every zoo's got one.
15: And then you got oil prices coming back up. Mm-hmm. And, yeah, people are tired of the gas prices. And again, listen, I was the guy that really believed it was going to be over 4 to 6 weeks, and then even said, for sure, by Memorial Day. And you could laugh at me, and you did.
33: No, that was you, though.
15: It was.
33: I know.
15: Because I really did believe that.
33: See, I didn't corner the market on bad predictions on this show.
15: No.
33: I like to spread it around.
15: Yes. So, I mean, then you don't know what to believe.
33: Mm-hmm.
15: So that's where we're at right now. And by the way, ABC, I'll just go off on a tangent here. I heard this report this morning, and it was instantly just ticked off. Because if you remember last week, there was a bombshell on Fauci, what he knew and when he knew it, especially with the vaccine and pregnant women, that the second shot could cause a miscarriage.
33: Mm-hmm.
15: That was a real thing. And he hid it from people. And, of course, we're having the conversation. Are they going to cover it? Legacy media. No, they didn't. Mm-hmm. ABC, nothing on that. Okay? So with that, you hear this morning. Roll it.
0: Returned out of the CDC saying that the rate of vaccine exceptions for American kindergartens has reached a record high as kids go back to school. Rand and Allie here with the details. Good morning.
29: Hey, good morning to you guys. Yes, yeah. A record number of kindergartners are starting school by skipping routine vaccines. So doctors are now sounding the alarm, saying these vaccines help protect not just kids, but the entire community. New CDC data shows vaccine exemptions climbed to 4.2% during the 2025-2026 school year. That is up from 3.6% the year before, and nearly double the 2.2% from just 5 years ago. So why aren't kids getting vaccinated? Well, the data shows.
15: Why?
2: I know.
15: Why, Scott?
2: Because we don't trust anything they're telling us.
3: Yeah.
2: The CDC has no credibility whatsoever. They did it to themselves.
3: And I'm saying this as somebody who is a believer in the traditional vaccines that have been put out there. This is a tragedy of their own making.
2: Exactly.
3: You know, this is it. I mean, you wonder why. What has happened? They're like double in the last 5 years. Well, what's happened in the last 5 years? I'm going to take a stab at that.
15: Well, let's just go to the rest of the report.
29: Those most exemptions are actually non-medical reasons, such as religious exemptions. And it comes as the country is dealing with a record-breaking year for measles cases in the last 35 years. The CDC says the percentage of kindergartners getting the MMR vaccine, which protects against measles, mumps, and rubella, slipped to 92.4%. And that is below the 95% experts say is needed to maintain that herd immunity. So, guys, while the overall numbers are declining slowly, health officials say that even small dips, increased risk of outbreaks as highly contagious diseases like measles continue to spread.
0: Of course, this is going on as President Trump and RFK Jr. are questioning the efficacy of vaccines.
29: Absolutely.
2: Oh, had to do that, didn't you? Huh? Had to.
15: So that's what it is. That's what's caused it.
2: He had to do that.
15: You lying sacks. You lied to your audience all through COVID when you knew the truth. Terry Moran last week that used to work for ABC said they spiked my story, and he was livid. It is. It's disgusting.
3: Well, and I mean, it is so frustrating because there's no reflection on any of this, on how we got to any of this point. The other thing that's frustrating to me is that they're saying, oh, yeah, it's RFK Jr., it's President Trump. And then you look at what are the causes of the, like, measles in particular. Like, what's going on here? So, like, in West Texas, that was a big story. Yep. So that was a closely knit Mennonite community that did not vaccinate against measles.
15: Right.
3: That was the case there. What they really don't want to talk about is the, I don't know, what, 15 million to 20 million illegal aliens who came across the border under the Biden administration who had never seen the inside of a doctor's office, much less gotten vaccines.
15: Exactly.
3: They really don't want to talk about that. I saw one news report that said, well, also close-knit immigrant communities is how they described it. It's like, well, yeah.
2: That's incredible.
15: It is.
33: You know, I mean, the thing is, too, I mean, you have to have your vaccines, a lot of cases, to enter school. Mm-hmm. Yeah, that's the way it is, right? To enter the country, nah.
15: It's just propaganda.
33: Yeah, we don't need a passport, a vaccine passport.
15: With all of these different news organizations. I mean, we've said it a million times.
33: That comment at the end was, he didn't have to do that.
3: Oh, he always
33: does. No. But it's just so editorialized at the end.
15: Well, you're trying to shape opinion.
33: Well, exactly.
15: And for the people that still watch that and, quote, get their news there, they believe it. Jeez. That's why half of Democrats still very much trust media. And it's 8% of Republicans. Because they've seen the lies time and time again, but they have another source to get their news.
33: Well, that was brought up when Fauci was testifying. I mean, when they had him in front where he wasn't testifying, he said nothing. But, I mean, it was the idea that the mistrust that exists out there now for anything resulting from the CDC or anywhere else is your fault, is on you.
15: But they won't own that. And it's also media.
33: In concert with the media,
15: Yes. Now we're finding out school choice is racist.
3: Yes.
15: Who said that?
3: The Democrat running for U.S. Senate in Texas says that giving families the option to take their tax dollars to private school is racist. This is James Tallarico, that weird little guy.
15: Okay.
10: I led the fight against this private school voucher bill, which has its roots in school segregation. The first voucher bill was proposed in Texas in 1957, which was just a few years after Brown v. Board.
15: Right.
10: And it was a deliberate attempt to allow white parents to take their kids out of newly integrated public schools and send their kids to white-only private schools.
15: Right.
10: And so I fought tooth and nail to prevent that voucher bill from passing, because it would hurt our students, but it would particularly hurt our black students right. across the state, because we know that public education is underfunded.
1: Right.
15: Okay.
3: Yes, because obviously nothing has changed since the 1950s.
15: It's ridiculous.
33: I was just going to say that.
3: I looked at the stats, though, because the voucher program in Texas is very new. Currently, the voucher program, 80% of students come from households earning under $66,000 a year. Black students make up about 14% of that, meaning they're slightly, if you're wanting to, you know, extrapolate races here, they're slightly overrepresented relative to the general population. So it's not a bunch of rich white guys saying, oh, I don't want my kids mixing it up with the people of color. You know, I don't like that. No, man, it's a lot of people who either, most of them actually have come from charter schools.
15: Mm-hmm.
3: That they just made this lateral move because a private school may be closer, maybe a better opportunity for them. But either way, you have a lot of kids for whom their public education choice was not suitable to their needs. And the early data coming in on this, too, is that children with disabilities are benefiting greatly for this because Texas weights it differently based on need. And so kids who need special attention because of whatever disability they're dealing with, they're benefiting from this hugely. So I think, you know, James Tallarico clearly hates people with disabilities, regardless of their
15: color. Well, the other thing is, whenever they go into neighborhoods and talk to the moms, they want their kids to go to a different school because they know the school that their kid is going to is failing. Mm-hmm. And it's failing them not only as students, but as human beings. Like in the state of Illinois, the freaking governor there is touting record number of graduations. Okay. And then you go into Chicago schools, right, where they're touting this, and it's kids that don't know how to freaking read because they just get passed through the system. It's a joke. Just an absolute joke.
33: I would think, too, that a lot of these and a lot of people I know who do private schools or homeschooling are doing it for religious reasons.
15: Some are, yeah.
33: They're faith-based.
15: Sure.
33: You know? A lot of that, too. They're like, we're not sending our kids here.
15: Oh, for the indoctrination?
33: Yes.
15: No.
33: Right.
15: Well, don't want any part of that. We'll get to a story a little bit later with California where there's a lawsuit because on their field trip they decided to go visit a mosque and they're handing out Qurans and, isn't this great? But it's the only religion that does that in that school district.
3: Right.
15: Just crazy. Mm-hmm. Speaking of California, they're banning most tires?
3: This is the most tires. California story that's ever Californiaed, man. So California has approved new rules limiting what tires you can buy and when it's time to replace them on your car. It's expected to eliminate 70% of the tires currently sold in California by 2033. A California Energy Commission member, Nancy Skinner, says this is about forcing people to get more efficient tires, which will save you money in the long run, even though they're killing the majority of the supply. These economic illiterates, man.
15: Okay.
11: Well, we regulate hair dryers, TVs, refrigerators, all kinds of appliances, right? And tires are really not much different. So I think we've got some pretty good experience within our shop that does that. And the tires, you know, it's like if I'd been on the commission those 20 years ago, maybe we wouldn't have taken so long. But at least we're doing it today.
13: So did you push it? You were the one who said, let's do this?
11: The chair and the rest of us, especially, look at the gas prices everyone's experiencing.
15: Oh, my God.
11: How much we're paying for gas. If we can bring each Californian's cost down just a little bit, then why wouldn't we?
3: The gas prices.
15: Gillis, tires. On Netflix, they got to incorporate this into an episode.
3: They do.
33: They could be like the Flintstones and just have rocks tires.
3: I mean, one, you're going to have a whole lot of people opening up tire shops like right on the edge of Nevada.
15: Oh, yeah.
3: So
15: people
3: can just drive over there and get it, get what they want, actually. Wow. But also, like, okay, the reason gas prices are so high is because of overregulation. And so you're going to regulate your way out of punitive regulation? Really?
15: That's right.
3: What the hell is that?
33: With more regulations.
15: Yeah. You know, if you want to get, well, it depends on your sense of humor. You could find this funny, you could find it depressing, or maybe a little of both. Happened to see this on Fox last night. Jesse Waters sends Johnny, he's got Johnny out on the street. He goes to the Jersey Shore. just to ask some basic questions, just as a sampling, okay?
1: Who is Donald Trump's vice president?
14: Am I supposed to know this?
16: Couldn't tell you. Don't pay attention.
14: I couldn't tell you.
16: J.D. Vance.
15: Hey.
14: Vice president. I don't know. J.K. Rowling.
1: Name the three branches of government.
14: I don't know why I chose to do this. Oh, God, I'm bad with all this.
1: Congress.
16: Conservative.
14: Republican. Yeah. Democrat.
16: Judicial, legislative.
14: Executive.
15: If you think that's bad, we're just scratching the surface.
33: Oh, my God. Can't wait. Is there more?
15: Oh, yeah.
33: All right.
15: And the five stories we're watching today, Shred.

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11: One, two, three, four, five.
12: All right, number five, America is experiencing its biggest prescription drug price deflation in generations. Prescription drug prices fell by the steepest annual decline in more than six decades. Trump RX plus the most favored nation deals that the Trump administration has worked out have helped. Changes in Medicare pricing under the Biden administration also went into effect in January as well. The biggest problem is trying to tell people that because most people just pay the price that shows up at Walgreens or CVS or whatever.
2: Exactly.
12: Right? And so they don't know what the savings may or may not be. Number four, a man named Salman Ahmed Elmi has been charged in a Medicaid fraud scheme in Minnesota. He's also linked to several people involved in a sex trafficking operation. He was previously given the Outstanding Refugee Award for Entrepreneurship by the Minnesota Department of Human Services.
2: Yes!
13: Unbelievable.
2: That's fantastic.
12: Number three, Disney has filed a lawsuit against the FCC, claiming they're carrying out a retaliatory campaign with threats to The View and Jimmy Kimmel. Number two, Justice Department.
2: Oh, come on.
12: Yeah, right.
2: Give me a break.
12: And then number two, Justice Department plans to send 1,000 election observers to watch voting during midterms in key races. And number one, President Trump says the U.S. has no planned talks with Iran, but that the Strait of Hormuz remains open and operating, kind of. There's relatively little traffic, and a ship was hit by an Iranian missile today.
2: Okay. Well, I started to play the clip that I saw on Fox last night of Johnny's, the street guy for Jesse Waters. He was at the Jersey Shore Beach. And this is talking to all these people look, you know, pretty young. I would say between 18 and 23 or 4.
13: Yeah.
2: And

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1: News. I'm Paul Stevens. Tropical storm Mokay threatening Hawaii with heavy rain and strong winds.
2: While it's not expected to make a direct hit, the storm could still bring heavy rain and strong winds overnight. Hawaii is still reeling after Hurricane Lala brushed by last week, causing at least $40 million in damages.
1: Fox's Jackie Ibanez. Tensions over the Strait of Hormuz continue. President Trump declares more intense economic sanctions on Iran. However,
3: Iran's parliamentary speaker Mohammed Ghalibaf writing on X, quote, "We've received numerous messages from neighboring countries about shaping new security arrangements and economic cooperation in the region. The United States put the security of every single one of its allies at such risk."
1: Fox's Jonathan Hunt in Tel Aviv, Israel, though sanctions expected sometime tomorrow on Monday. 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
0: Here's a look at your weather on the North Coast this afternoon, looking into the evening as well. It's looking like we've got sunny conditions for the day. Temperatures are going to be in the high 60s, around 67, and we can expect a bit of a breeze from the north-northwest at about 6 to 8 miles per hour. We can also expect more and more clouds to creep in later on into the evening. Temperatures are going to dip down into the mid-50s, around 54, with that breeze persisting from the north at about 6 to 8 miles per hour. And that's a look at your weather here on the North Coast.
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2: 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Distracted driving, texting, answering the phone, viewing email, and anything that takes your eyes off the road is distracted driving. 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
4: 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Chase your dreams. 18 becomes 80 soon enough. When serendipity tosses you a bone, snap it up. 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Go with your intuition, educate yourself by traveling, meeting different people, and read everything you can. 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
7: The Markley Van Camp and Robbins Show. Jamie Markley, David Van Camp, Scott Robbins, and... Thank you. The five stories we're watching today.
8: One, two, three, four, five.
7: I don't know. Ghost just talking out of nowhere. It happens sometimes.
9: Man. You opened the wrong portal. You meant to bring in Casey Kasem, and you got the ghost goats.
7: It'll happen.
9: Number five.
7: It's always good to hear them, though.
9: Disney has filed a lawsuit against the FCC, claiming the FCC is carrying out a retaliatory campaign with threats to The View and Jimmy Kimmel. Number four, a man named Salman Ahmed Elmi has been charged in a Medicaid fraud scheme in Minnesota. He's also linked to several people involved in a sex trafficking operation. He was previously given the Outstanding Refugee Award for Entrepreneurship by the Minnesota Department of Human Services.
7: The trafficking operation had nothing to do with goats, as far as we know.
9: No, as far as we know. But, you know. America, number three, is experiencing its biggest prescription drug price deflation in generations. Number two, Ryan Michael English. This is a dude who thinks he's a woman. Well, he also, a couple years ago, brought Molotov cocktails. I guess it was last year. Brought Molotov cocktails to D.C. and planned to throw them at Treasury Secretary Scott Bessent during his Senate confirmation. He's been sentenced to just over 6 years in prison. Seems rather light to me.
7: Yes.
9: Then number one, President Trump says the U.S. has no planned talks with Iran, but that the Strait of Hormuz remains open and operating. Well, there's relatively little traffic, and a ship was hit by an Iranian projectile today.
7: Okay. Boy, I've got entertainment news. I got the real reason trust in media collapsed. Boy, the story of a guitar player getting hit with a mic stand from his singer.
9: Ow.
7: Yeah, it did some damage.
10: Really?
7: Yes.
10: Anybody we know?
7: Yes.
10: Oh, gosh.
7: Matchbox 20, Rob Thomas.
10: Oh, he got smacked?
7: No, his guitarist. He was flipping the mic stand around during the song Bent.
10: Mm.
7: What was that? That's been over 20 years ago. I took my wife to a show. It was Matchbox 20. Maroon

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1: I'm Carmen Roberts. President Trump is lashing out at Canada after trade talks fell through. Fox's Madeline Rivera.
2: Canada wants the benefits of being a state without being one. They've also charged our great farmers for many years massive amounts of tariffs. No more.
1: And trade talks in Washington collapsed on Friday. Tropical storm Mokay is about 300 miles from the Big Island of Hawaii, as residents are a bit worried after last week's Hurricane Lala.
3: We don't know what to expect. It's just an uncertainty, not knowing what could happen or what type of damage we'll could see. But it's just a matter of, you know, preparing ourselves for what could happen.
1: And Mokay's winds have weakened a bit to 45 miles an hour. 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
5: Here's a look at your weather on the North Coast for our overnight hours. It's looking like we've got mostly cloudy conditions lined up through the night. Temperatures are going to be in the mid-50s with a bit of a breeze from the northwest at about 6 miles per hour through the evening. And we can expect partly sunny conditions for the morning. Temperatures in the high 60s, around 68, as well as a bit of a breeze blowing in from the west-southwest at about 3 to 7 miles per hour through the afternoon. Overall, looking like some nice conditions to kick off the work week. And that's a look at your weather here on the North Coast.
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13: Yeah.
15: So conscious of this
14: now. Now you got the yips.
15: I do. Now I have worm burners going all over the place.
13: News update. David Van Camp.
14: All right. The co-chair of the New York City Democratic Socialist, Gustavo Gordillo, is the guy who looks like gay Gomez Adams. The
15: yes.
14: Family.
15: Oh, well, the little pencil mustache.
14: Yeah, his home showed up on that list of properties that might get taxed by Zoran Mamdani, the mayor of New York. Mm-hmm. Turns out, and you knew this, you were just waiting for the confirmation. His parents bought him that house. It's worth $1.4 million.
13: It's like Central Casting.
15: Incredible.
14: Downwardly
13: that's part of it.
14: Mobile trust fund kids. That's what socialists are.
13: Yes.
14: Losers. Well said.
13: And with that, we go to Nimrod's in the news.
16: When the going gets tough.
17: Damn it, this is too hard.
16: The dumb get dumber.
18: All right, Ian.
16: It's Nimrod's in the news on the Martley, Van Camp, and Robbins show.
19: I love the poorly educated.
13: All right. Nimrod's in the news. We go to Florida, cruise ship, husband and wife and their 9-year-old. They're on a cruise, having a good time. It's a long day. You're ready to, go to sleep for the night. Well, you got the neighbors next door. They're making a ruckus. You got a 9-year-old. Mm-hmm. It's time to go to bed. So they're asking the neighbors, hey, could you not be so loud? Well, the neighbors, that would be Gannon Jaycox and Brooklyn Hicks, 29 and 28 years old. They weren't having it. They felt disrespected.
15: Of course they did.
13: So what did they do? Did they say, hey, no, we're not being loud? No, they busted into the family's cabin and just start throwing punches. Just random punches.
15: Holy cow.
13: Not just at the man, the wife, but also the 9-year-old.
15: Oh, no.
13: Yes, including the 9-year-old. Apparently, none of the family members seriously injured in this escapade, that according to the sheriff. But if you see the mugshot of Gannon Jaycox, it looks like somebody nailed him in the eye. Oh, he got like stitches.
14: Yeah, it's like cut and swollen. His eyes all bloodshot. He got popped. I hope it was the 9-year-old that hit him.
13: That would be hilarious. They are facing several charges. Bond at like $31,000 for old Gannon. Well, and I know, surprising. Police say alcohol was involved on the cruise.
15: No.
13: Yes, and that's Nimrod's in the news.

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6: Wow, I love this story. Fox Across America with Jimmy Fallon. So a polling firm, if you didn't catch this, do you remember in the run-up to last week's Wisconsin primaries, all of the polls had Francesca Hong winning by 20-plus points? Only to watch her lose.
7: What in the wide, wide world of sports is going on here?
6: Remember, I read you the story and keep it in mind for the duration of the midterms. So a polling firm that was showing Francesca Hong with a 23-point lead over David Crowley in Wisconsin, they've shut down and admitted that their whole operation was fake. Okay.
8: That's not right.
6: Here's their statement. Median Strategies polling discontinued. Median Strategies has concluded its polling project and will not publish additional polls. All previously published polling releases have been withdrawn and should not be cited or treated as genuine polling data. Median Strategies was created as a short-term social experiment examining how purported polling information could enter and spread through the political information ecosystem without independent verification. Thank you for understanding. So they literally admitted that they made up fake polls just to see news outlets, specifically liberal ones, spread them with zero verification.
9: Journalism in this country is dead and buried.
6: Why does that matter? Because it means that's exactly what they're doing in Texas.

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1: News. I'm Ann Carrick. President Trump says he's ready to set new sanctions against Iran. Wyoming Republican Senator John Barrasso on Fox.
2: The suffering that's going on in Iran right now, the maximum sanctions being applied, are the things that are going to make Iran finally say, you're right, we were wrong, no nuclear weapon, straits open.
1: Iran claims it's used to threats from U.S. on sanctions and warns neighbors not to join the effort. Tropical Storm Moki taking aim at Hawaii. Fox Weather's Robert Ray from Hilo.
3: Potential for over a foot, and that is not a good issue to have. Just 7 days ago, nearly 4 feet of rain fell on the Big Island, causing mudslides, rock slides, and water to come down those mountains.
1: A flood watch is in effect for the Big Island. Forecasters say more storms are expected due to El Nino. 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
5: Here's a look at your weather on the North Coast for our overnight hours. It's looking like we've got mostly cloudy conditions lined up through the night. Temperatures are going to be in the mid-50s with a bit of a breeze from the northwest at about 6 miles per hour through the evening. And we can expect partly sunny conditions for the morning. Temperatures in the high 60s, around 68, as well as a bit of a breeze blowing in from the west-southwest at about 3 to 7 miles per hour through the afternoon. Overall, looking like some nice conditions to kick off the work week. And that's a look at your weather here on the North Coast.
6: 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We're the road guys and gals. 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
1: You know that feeling when the kids head outside and stay outside? They're busy, they're active, they're using their imaginations. And for a little while, you can actually finish a cup of coffee while it's still warm. The Toy Box has giant bubbles, kites, frisbees, playsets, and so many reasons for the kiddos to stay outside just a little longer. 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
12: I think they brought me back from break early, so I'd stop talking to Tiffany Smiley about God knows what. So you had mentioned earlier, it is Fox Across America with Jimmy Failla. You had mentioned earlier, the shenanigans your son had pulled with stealing your car and taking it out to do donuts, which is admirable.
13: Or do you call them donuts or whatever cookies or what it
12: is? Yeah, I know what you mean. Figure eights, stuff like that. It's great. So I had a kid who's proud of this story if he's listening. I went to high school with this kid, Jeff Bielenson, who I love him. And I love this dad, Dom. And Dom, if you're listening, you know how I feel about you. I'm crazy about you. I'm going to try not to get emotional. So Dom Bielenson is a Long Island guy. ran a service station on Long Island. Uh-huh. So the service station had like little vehicles to drop off auto parts and stuff like mm-hmm. that. And when we were in high school and everyone went to bed, they had like an 11:30, 12:30 curfew. Jeff used to steal one of his dad's service vehicles and we used to lay in the back like we were being human trafficked into the country and we would drive here into New York City and walk around Times Square,
13: awesome.
12: Like talk to hookers and pimps and drug dealers. We had no money to go into anything. We just had enough gas in the car to get us here. And then we'd walk around like, wow, you know, and I tell you, I miss old Times Square. They got rid of all the triple X, but just listen to me. If a bag of M&Ms is $34, that is more pornographic than anything they were doing in the Triple Tree Theater. I mean, in terms of offensive to your polite sensibilities.
13: Talk about rip off.
12: I'm just saying.
13: Rip it off.
12: The M&Ms are more than the hookers were when I was a kid. And now again, granted, certain things you don't want too cheap. But the point is, you don't have that problem with M&Ms. They're not going to be too cheap, Tiffany. So, point being is, if your son's just doing figure eights or whatever you call them in the parking lot, he's going to be fine.
13: I think so, too.
12: Yeah, he's not, you know, you don't want him to grow up chasing hookers around Times Square in a stolen vehicle, because then he's going to become a national radio host and TV host. And, you know, I wouldn't wish this on anybody. No. Come on, I'm telling you because I care. Stay in school, kids. Tiffany Smiley, we miss you already.
13: Oh,
12: there she goes.
13: Welcome back.
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22: Iranian officials threatening a seismic response. I'm Ann Carrick, Fox News. President Trump unleashing economic D-Day against Iran as traffic through the Strait of Hormuz continues.
23: Reports indicate that crossings through the Strait of Hormuz are up 400% over the past 2 weeks. This comes as the U.S. is overseeing vessels that are currently stuck in the Persian Gulf out through a safe southern passage. The passage allows for millions of barrels of crude oil to be exported each day. Iran's parliament speaker and top negotiator Mohammad Khalibaf posted to X over the weekend saying, "We've received numerous messages from neighboring countries about shaping new security arrangements and economic cooperation in the region. The United States put the security of every single one of its allies at such risk through bullying and pure disregard for their foreign interests for the sake of Israel." While President Trump indicated that talks with Iran have stopped, he says the United States is having trouble figuring out who to deal with inside of Iran.
22: Fox's Trey Yingst. President Trump reacting to Canada's plan to impose reciprocal tariffs on the U.S. The U.S. announced 50% tariffs on $20 billion of Canadian goods.
0: The products affected range from wine to hockey sticks to cement. The president has accused Canada of unfair trading practices for some U.S. products like cars, alcohol, and cheese, limiting American access to these markets. President Trump saying on Truth Social, Canada wants the benefits of being a state without being one. They've also charged our great farmers for many years massive amounts of tariffs, no more. But Canadian Prime Minister Mark Carney says the U.S. had asked for too much and offered too little. He says the U.S. had proposed measures restricting Canada's ability to have trade deals with other countries, which he says was unacceptable.
22: Fox's Madeline Rivera. IndyCar drivers racing through Washington, D.C. today for the Freedom 250 Grand Prix. The president taking a lap of honor in the so-called beast prior to the race beginning. 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
1: 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Just click listen, then swipe right and hear the latest news updates on your time. 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
22: Tropical storm Mokay is set to drench Hawaii. Fox Weather's Robert Ray from Hilo.
25: We expect the heaviest potential for over a foot, and that is not a good issue to have. Just 7 days ago, nearly 4 feet of rain fell on the Big Island, causing mudslides, rock slides, and water to come down those mountains. Elevations of nearly 14,000 feet, tearing apart roads, knocking out power structures. In fact, right now, over 6,000 customers still out of power from Hurricane Lala as tropical storm Mokay makes its way for a brush on the Big Island. Not going to get as close as Lala, but nonetheless, impacts could be significant.
22: A flood watch is in effect for the Big Island of Hawaii. Forecasters say more storms are expected because of this year's El Nino. The fast-growing Hawk Fire spread early Sunday from the Sierra foothills toward the center of Reno, growing to more than 10,500 acres. Nearly 14,000 homes were ordered evacuated, and the Go Now zone reached the edge of the University of Nevada campus. Governor Gavin Newsom signed California's controversial Stop Nick Shirley Act into law on Saturday, just days before a radical left-wing operative crashed the journalist's Capitol interview and launched a crude personal attack on him. Assembly Bill 2624 expands California's Safe at Home program to employees of nonprofits that serve people navigating the immigration system. Critics have blasted the measure as a way to intimidate people trying to shine a light on bad behavior. The law takes effect October 1st, 2027. Oil prices remain elevated as ship traffic through the Strait of Hormuz remains low.
26: Retailers are having to push prices upward, and this may amount to about a dime very soon in the next few days, or perhaps quite a bit more.
22: Oil industry analyst Trilby Lundberg of the Lundberg Survey, she says gas prices have dropped slightly in recent weeks, but it's not expected to last. I'm Ann Carrick, and this is Fox News.
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10: 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We're the road guys and gals. 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Distracted driving, texting, answering the phone, viewing email, and anything that takes your eyes off the road is distracted driving. 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
1: Fox News, I'm Carmen Roberts. Fire officials in Nevada say nature did not start the Hawk Fire that's burning out of control near Reno.
2: We can confirm that the fire was human-caused. However, that is still undergoing active investigation and don't have further details provided at this time.
1: Fire Battalion Chief Shane Ackerson, that Hawk Fire has consumed 13,000 acres and is burning out of control. Officials are urging about 90,000 people to evacuate. Other fires are also burning in Nevada and other western states. Attorneys for Carmelo Anthony say they plan to appeal a judge's decision to deny him a new trial.
3: The 19-year-old was convicted of murder in June in the fatal stabbing of student Austin Metcalf last year. The presiding judge gave no reason for his decision, but prosecutors are declaring a victory.
1: Fox's Madeline Rivera. 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
0: Here's a look at your weather on the North Coast for our overnight hours. It's looking like we've got mostly cloudy conditions lined up through the night. Temperatures are going to be in the mid-50s with a bit of a breeze from the northwest at about 6 miles per hour through the evening. And we can expect partly sunny conditions for the morning. Temperatures in the high 60s, around 68, as well as a bit of a breeze blowing in from the west-southwest at about 3 to 7 miles per hour through the afternoon. Overall, looking like some nice conditions to kick off the work week. And that's a look at your weather here on the North Coast.
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15: Did you know that controlled or prescribed burns are an important tool to reduce the impacts of wildfires, including smoke? Prescribed fires generally produce less smoke and reduce the risk of out-of-control wildfires.
16: Oh, man, it is Fox Across America with Jimmy Failla. Few things I have enjoyed more than the performative stupidity of the WNBA. We're going to spend some time on it in the next hour with Kennedy. Obviously, we will get some Harry and Meghan chat going as well. It's Thursday. The world's on fire. We just want to have a laugh. I laughed at Jake Tapper last night. Apparently, Pete Hegseth said the word trannies in one of his speeches.
17: What the hell did you just say?
16: I don't know. He said something like, troops, not trannies. I don't know. But here is Jake Tapper having a performative meltdown, clip 34.
17: I wonder, Sir Michael, I mean, just calling transgender people trannies, like, that's obviously a slur that they don't like. And people can have their opinions on sports or whatever. But, like, there is just something about, like, treating people with dignity.
16: Which would be great, except for one small thing. Jake Tapper has been calling Republicans Nazis. Nazis. For the better part of, you know, you can't just slander people like that. There's something about treating people with dignity. Okay, whatever your position is on the trans issue, I respect. E pluribus unum. Out of many, we are one. Okay, but I promise you, no nickname for trans people as offense is as offensive as calling someone and equivocating them with the slaughter of 6 million people that Adolf Hitler committed. But it's back to that criminal lack of self-awareness. Jake Tapper, same guy who covered up Biden's cognitive decline for 4 years and then wrote a book about what happened. Literally titled the book Original Sin because it had a nicer ring to it than If I Did It by O.J. Simpson. Good God, so embarrassing.
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22: The fire was started by people. I'm Carmen Roberts, Fox News. That's the official word about the Hawk Fire near Reno, Nevada that scorched more than 13,000 acres and prompted calls for some 90,000 people to evacuate. No details yet on how it started, though. Strong winds are driving the fire and others, including the Bug Fire.
23: We looked at the surrounding area and said, yep, it's time to go.
24: Evacuation orders came for the Helmars last week as the Bug Fire made its way through the Rancho Haven neighborhood. The blaze stopped just short of their home, but some nearby residents weren't as lucky.
22: Will Payne with Fox 11 Reno says the Bug Fire forced Michael Helmar out of his Rancho Haven home last week.
23: That is devastating for those people. When they have to evacuate and they come back and find their house is burnt, they may not know it's burnt until they come back. That shock is just completely overwhelming.
22: And the Hawk Fire is burning out of control. Other fires burning in Nevada and other western states. Attorneys for our teenage killer Carmelo Anthony says they're not giving up on trying to get their client out of prison. A judge in Texas refused to grant a new trial for the 19-year-old, though.
25: The 19-year-old was convicted of murder in June in the fatal stabbing of student Austin Metcalf last year. But Anthony's defense team argued his constitutional rights were violated in his original trial. And at the center of their argument was a gentleman's agreement agreement. Prosecutors and the defense had agreed to keep certain character evidence out of the proceeding. Anthony's attorneys, though, say there were concerns prosecutors would renege on that agreement if Anthony took the stand, so he ultimately chose not to testify. The presiding judge gave no reason for his decision, but prosecutors are declaring a victory.
22: Fox's Madeline Rivera reporting, and Kyle Kirkwood won the inaugural Freedom 250 Grand Prix in Washington, D.C. President Trump kicked off the race by a lap around the track in a so-called beast, the presidential limo. 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
22: The U.S. and Canada move deeper into a trade war, but Transportation Secretary Sean Duffy tells Fox he believes Canada wants to resume trade talks soon.
32: You're going to see Mark Carney come to the table very, very quickly because it's going to be devastating for his country.
22: Fox's Alex Hogan has more from the White House.
25: He wrote on Truth Social saying Canada wants the benefits of being a state without being one. They also have charged our great farmers for many years massive amounts of tariffs, adding, quote, no more. The U.S. will impose 50% tariffs on about $20 billion worth of Canadian goods. Canada, in response to all of this, said that it will be imposing these tariffs dollar for dollar.
22: A safe landing for a young pilot who dodged buildings and beachgoers in Florida.
33: Faith Tankley left Fort Myers headed to the Bahamas, but her journey was cut short after the landing gear of her family's twin-engine plane broke. The 23-year-old, who has been a licensed pilot for 4 years, planned to make an emergency landing in Boca Raton, but then reconsidered, fearing a hard touchdown could spark a fire. Instead, she made her way to the water, avoiding beachgoers, boats, and paddleboarders, and crash-landed in the Atlantic Ocean. It only took a minute for a lifeguard to reach the plane. Tankley was unhurt. Pam Puso, Fox News.
22: Tropical storm Moke is already dumping rain on the Big Island of Hawaii. It's still some 300 miles away. Residents are concerned after last week's Hurricane Lala.
34: It's just the uncertainty, not knowing what could happen or what type of damage we'll could see.
22: And the center of the storm is expected to pass south of the Big Island today. It is the third tropical system in just 3 weeks to affect the Hawaiian Islands. And Hurricane Lala is still out there moving through the Pacific. I'm Carmen Roberts. This is Fox News.
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15: Well, if you bet the under on 5 days for our new Booker on Fox News Saturday night, you lost money. Janesh is still on the show. She was just escorted right here into the studio because it is Thursday. It means the lovely ladies of Fox News Saturday night are back on the show. Annie is here. Leo is here. Jenna's in Alaska.
16: Yeah.
15: Like, for real?
16: She was like, how far can I possibly get away from New York City right now?
15: Really,
16: like,
15: crazy story.
16: It might be.
15: Let's really talk about this. So Jen was just in Hawaii for Kennedy's wedding.
16: Yeah.
15: She literally flew back from Hawaii to New York, had one round of drinks with Janesh, and left for Alaska.
16: I've had enough. Catching the first plane going the opposite direction.
15: That is unbelievable. It's good to see everybody.
16: Yeah.
15: We'll work out the Jen rift in time. You know, she runs a little hot. I'm kidding. Janesh, you've had a busy couple of weeks, so you kind of join our show. But you've been a woman about town. You were at the Met game the other night.
17: Yes.
15: You saw your San Diego Padres beat the Mets.
17: Yeah.
15: That was exciting. Yeah. So this is
16: when Janesh goes, it's the Padres.
15: But I know these are things I need to know about the show. Is like, how rowdy do you get at a baseball game on a scale of 1 to Annie dates relief pitchers?
16: No comment.
17: Well, if my daughter's with me, she was.
15: Oh, okay.
17: She actually like finished a bucket of popcorn and put it over her head. She did. She was a bucket head the entire night. So it was kind of rowdy, you know, Tuesday. But
16: Glad you said a bucket of popcorn and a bucket of beer, which is where my brain went immediately. Yeah. I was like, wow, Janesh is a cool mom.
15: Yeah.
17: We drank the bucket of beer.
15: You did, right?
17: And then put it over heads.
15: I respect that, Janesh. No, Janesh's daughter came to Fox News Saturday night last weekend in a fairy costume. A princess costume.
17: Elsa. Yeah. Elsa.
15: Oh, she was Elsa.
17: Frozen.
15: I should have known that.
17: Yeah.
16: She is 17, though, so we were like, that's a little weird.
15: I was like, what's going on here? But everybody's back. You joined the show last week. Annie was in San Diego living it up.
16: Yes.
15: How did that go, Annie?
16: It went great.
15: It was good hanging in San Diego?
16: Yep.
15: You were not far from where Harry and Meghan broke up.
16: Wow.
15: Or not broke up, but broke up with America. They didn't break up with each other.
16: With San Diego.
17: Yeah, that's right.
16: So where were they?
15: They're in Montecito, but they're always down there in La Jolla feeling bad for themselves, too. So my cousin Cindy, Kennedy was on earlier. We were talking about this Harry and Meghan thing.
16: Yeah.
15: My cousin Cindy says they will be divorced within a year and a half. Kennedy said 15 months. What do you guys say? I'll start with you, Janesh. Do you see Harry and Meghan going the distance here?
17: I can't. I mean, now that they're moving back to the UK, I feel like I would give it a few months.
15: You say a few months? Wow, love is dead. Leo, you're about to get married, so you have to be the most optimistic person here when it comes to relationships.
16: I am, and please don't hate me for this. I love Harry and Meghan.
15: Do you really?
16: I'm big fans of them. I think they're cute. What I'm worried about is King Charles.
15: Yeah, yeah.
16: They were just home, and now they're moving home. That feels like we got to go back and take care of Dad. He doesn't have a lot of time left.
15: Oh. No, but he don't want their help, and he has help.
16: He's the king of England. I would say if it was like for all of them to go back and the kids and everything, I'm like, I don't know. I'm a little worried.
15: So you think they're going home for other people other than themselves?
16: I just think these are selfless people. He has cancer, end of life care. This is when families start to reconcile when there's like illness in the house. I don't know. Sorry. I'm not wishing it out into the world.
15: The illness has been in the house for a while. They're both nuts. They're both mentally ill.
16: Those are the kind of people that stick together.
15: That is true. Annie, where do you weigh in on this?
18: I think they'll stay together because in my head, it's just those two names go together.
15: Harry and Meghan.
18: It just does.
15: I mean, but celebrities have gone together so well, they've given them names. Do you know every celebrity, Brangelina, Tomcat, every celebrity couple that gets a nickname breaks up within like an hour of getting a nickname.
16: Yeah, totally.
15: Yeah, like they might as well get tattoos on each other's arms.
16: Yeah.
15: But I love the rationale. You're like, well, no, I like the way their names sound.
16: Leo killed the king.
17: I am rooting for them, though. Like, you want to see them succeed.
15: Do you?
17: Yeah,
15: do you, though?
17: I don't know. Jimmy's not a fan. But I will say, they definitely moved out there because they're broke now.
15: So. Yeah, that matters.
16: The market has dried up quite a bit.
15: Yeah. You know,
18: no more La Jolla for
15: them. There's no more La Jolla action. They can't hang out with Annie and her jet setting pals.
17: Right.
15: I definitely think we're covering this on the show. Gina Brion is on.
16: There's a lot to talk about.
15: Gina Brion, Madison Allworth. Lincoln's on. I forgot about that. Lincoln and Joe Piscopo are on. That's a great weekend. That's going to be rowdy.
18: Yeah.
15: We were thinking earlier, America, about what subject we should do with Joe Piscopo. But if you've never seen us on our show, it doesn't matter. Because we're just going to say hello.
18: He is the subject.
15: I'll tell you, Jimmy, I had a rough ride over. And now he talks for 9 minutes about an Uber ride. It's very funny. We love it. It's a complete free-for-all.
16: It's always like, so interesting you said that, blah, blah, blah. It's like, I didn't say anything, actually.
15: Okay. Great. The last time he was on, I actually left for like 15 minutes. I made a phone call. I smoked a cigar, and I came back.
17: He's still blabbing.
15: Yeah, no, it's going to be great. And now Lincoln, we got to get Lincoln ready for college because he's going to Cortland. Cortland.

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3: News, I'm Ann Carrick. President Trump set new tariffs on Canadian goods at 50%. Canada vowed to set its own tariffs against the U.S. in retaliation.
4: It'd be wise for them to come back to the table, have the discussions, and make sure that we move forward because we need to continue trade with Canada.
3: Wyoming Republican Senator John Barrasso on Fox. Members of the Democratic Socialists of America continue to notch wins in primary races, including Florida State Representative Angie Nixon, who will challenge incumbent Florida Republican Senator Ashley Moody. Maryland Democratic Senator Chris Van Hollen on NBC's Meet the Press.
5: Voters, including Democratic voters, they don't want to simply return to the pre-Trump status quo. They want Democrats who are going to stand for something, and I can strongly disagree with one set of Democrats.
3: Nixon now says she's not a socialist. 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
6: Here's a look at your weather on the North Coast for our overnight hours. It's looking like we've got mostly cloudy conditions lined up through the night. Temperatures are going to be in the mid-50s with a bit of a breeze from the northwest at about 6 miles per hour through the evening. And we can expect partly sunny conditions for the morning. Temperatures in the high 60s, around 68, as well as a bit of a breeze blowing in from the west-southwest at about 3 to 7 miles per hour through the afternoon. Overall, looking like some nice conditions to kick off the work week. And that's a look at your weather here on the North Coast.
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4: 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It appears by its own numbers, the U.S. government seems insolvent. It's reported that the Treasury shows about $6 trillion in assets and over $47 trillion in liabilities. Add it all up, and it looks like the U.S. owes more than $130 trillion it doesn't have. 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

0: Fire is burning out of control, scorching about 13,000 acres, and calls for nearly 90,000 evacuations.
1: Currently, we have 42,000 individuals who are displaced and on an active evacuation, with approximately 45,000 individuals that are in the set status to be prepared to evacuate.
0: U.S. Forest Service Incident Commander Shane Ackerson. The winner of the Freedom 250 Grand Prix through the streets of D.C. is Kyle Kirkwood.
2: It's definitely the place to win, and I don't know if we're ever going to get another chance at this. I hope we do. I hope we do. This was awesome, but this was what a dream come true.
0: The Indy race, the first for D.C., is part of the 250th U.S. birthday celebration. 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
4: Here's a look at your weather on the North Coast for our overnight hours. It's looking like we've got mostly cloudy conditions lined up through the night. Temperatures are going to be in the mid-50s with a bit of a breeze from the northwest at about 6 miles per hour through the evening. And we can expect partly sunny conditions for the morning. Temperatures in the high 60s, around 68, as well as a bit of a breeze blowing in from the west-southwest at about 3 to 7 miles per hour through the afternoon. Overall, looking like some nice conditions to kick off the work week. And that's a look at your weather here on the North Coast.
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11: All right, if you've traveled for a large-scale family reunion, destination wedding, or really any sort of group trip, then you know someone has to be in charge of the schedules and the details, often with spreadsheets. 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
10: Well, we hope you're enjoying a nice Saturday morning, Will. 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
12: Oh, thanks for having me.
10: Nice to have you here with us. You know, I realize this is radio. People can't see exactly what I'm seeing, but I think we have to begin with the unique spelling of House Mother as H-O-U-S-M-T-H-R. I'm sure you get a lot of questions as to why. I want you to share with us what House Mother is, why the unique spelling, and how it can help travelers traveling within a group.
12: Sure. So House Mother is an AI travel companion that helps friends or families manage everything after the trip is booked and the itinerary is done. So you know, imagine you have your arrivals, your room assignments, who's bringing what, shared expenses and plans, and any last-minute changes that, all the on-trip things that happen. It keeps everyone coordinated and handles the details, right? It's called House Mother specifically because I've been renting a house with my sister for the last 20

0: 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We'll be right back.
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9: Back to the show hotline, and waiting to talk New York State is their executive director of tourism, Ross Levi.
8: Well, it's only taken us 86 weeks to get to New York State, Mary, but here we are. 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
10: Great to be with you.
8: Well, thank you for joining us this morning. So you're talking to two people who were born and grew up in New York, and except for a short period when we were married, we've always lived in the New York City area. Mary and I, certainly we've been blessed to travel around the country and world for years. There are some tourism slogans that are certainly memorable. Virginia's for lovers, pure Michigan, big sky country, the heart of it all for Ohio, first in flight, North Carolina, right? But part of what makes marketing successful often is simplicity and just being straight to the point. I Love New York says it all. It's about to celebrate 50 years, Ross. How big an impact has the slogan and the logo had on New York State tourism?
10: Huge. We're so lucky to have one of the most recognized logos in the world, not only for tourism, but just overall. We're up there with the Nike swoosh and the Golden Arches. And it is such, it is one of the few slogans that isn't a command. It doesn't tell you to do anything. It's a statement of love. I think that says a lot, that New York State is such an easy state to love, both for the people who live here and the people who visit here, because there's such an amazing variety of things to do all in one state.
9: Absolutely. And, you know, I think people do think of New York City when they first think of New York, and we get that. But as you said, the diversity, when you get into New York State with all the regions, we've got the Hudson Valley. It's beautiful. It's family friendly. We could do the whole show on the Adirondacks and the Finger Lakes region of New York State, the history and growth that's going on in the Catskills. Robert and I have enjoyed that area many times. We've got Niagara Falls, Lake Placid, Saratoga, Lake George, Long Island with the beaches and the wineries. So how are the tourist numbers looking this year, and anything you want to point out about the regions?
10: Yeah, it's so far so good. Our numbers are looking steady. Like most people in the United States, the international market is a little softer than it has been, but luckily the domestic seems to be making up for that. We're lucky in New York because so much of what we have appeals to people and sort of the current trends in travel, right? People are looking to get off the beaten track. They're looking to get to remote places and unplug. And in New York, you have such easy access to that. You know, we have more ski areas than anywhere in the nation. People may think of other states, but it's New York. So you're always just like a mile or, an hour or so drive from great skiing. We have the longest foliage season in the nation, and actually the Adirondacks were just named by Priceline as the number one fall foliage destination in the U.S., so it's easy to get out there and see beautiful foliage. We even put out a weekly I Love New York foliage report, which every week tells people where the best foliage is.
8: Well, that's coming.
10: And there's all those, you know, the small, beautiful small towns. And so it's really easy to get out there and see the state. And so that's really benefits.
8: You know, one other thing that I'll throw out there as well is I'll just call it sports tourism, because, you know, from all the professional sports teams you'll find in New York City and other parts of the state, you know, Buffalo and so forth, you know, we certainly talk about our love of the New York Yankees on the show regularly, but you think about the college sector. We've got Syracuse, St. John's, Army, West Point, popular. Then there's all the major sporting events, U.S. Tennis Open that's coming, New York City Marathon, PGA, the Tour Championships. You've got Belmont and Saratoga that are great. Yeah. I mean, Saratoga is just a great town in general. But, you know, regardless of the season, regardless of the month, if you're a sports fan, New York really has you covered, doesn't it, Ross?
10: Absolutely. We're excited that this year the Belmont Stakes returns to Belmont Park after a multi-year renovation of that venue. Saratoga will continue going strong as the oldest sporting venue in the United States. It's not a baseball stadium. It's Saratoga Racetrack. And, of course, you know, any true blue baseball fan has to do their pilgrimage to Cooperstown to the one and only National Baseball Hall of Fame. That's right here in New York, in central New York.
8: You know, the other thing I'm going to throw out there that I do think that it's a little bit underappreciated, but the connectivity of airports in New York, you know, everyone, we know JFK and LaGuardia, but there's Westchester County Airport, Stewart International, Albany and Buffalo International, Syracuse and Rochester. You got Long Island, MacArthur, that most people know as Islip. But that's something that it really is a strong suit for New York, I've always said for years. But last question, really where we're going to take you with this, is we focused heavily on the America 250 on this show. We did the broadcast, actually, on July 4th from the Intrepid for the big celebration. But what do you say is the most patriotic way to celebrate this nation in New York?
10: We have a Path Through History program, which celebrates not only those historical attractions connected to the American Revolution, like Saratoga Battlefield, the turning point of the Revolution, but also immigration, Native American history, natural history. And that program curates all the amazing historical sites we have across New York State by different themes based on people's interests. Okay. So that's a really patriotic way to learn about experience history.
8: Well, folks, if you want to plan your own travels, you can come experience the Empire State yourself. The website is iloveny.com. Ross, really nice connecting with you today. Thanks for your time.
10: Great being with you. Thanks so much.
9: Thank you, Ross. Take care.
10: Bye-bye.
8: All right, there goes Ross. iloveny.com, folks. In a few minutes, we'll begin hour two on this August 22nd by talking about the best hotel reward programs, the personal connection, Right Stuff, and Museum Gallery are also all still ahead. 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
15: Indy racing makes history. I'm Carmen Roberts, Fox News. IndyCar race happened in the streets of the Capitol for the first time. Drivers whizzed past the Capitol and Washington Monument in the Freedom 250 Grand Prix. Fox's Lucas Tomlinson has more from the scene.
16: The king of the streets, the inaugural Freedom 250 Grand Prix champ, Kyle Kirkwood from Jupiter, Florida. The inaugural winner, the champion, Christian Lundgaarden, and Will Power, the second and third place winners, joining Kyle on the podium. And you know what they had to say? They wish this race will come back to Washington next year in the year after. They had a blast next to the Indy 500. All the drivers we spoke to said this was the greatest experience they had on the IndyCar circuit all year.
15: And President Trump and the First Lady watched the race from the stands.
17: It's turned out to be much bigger than we ever even thought possible.
18: It's an incredible day. I think everybody did an amazing job.
15: Before the race, the president took a lap around the track in his limo known as the Beast. About 150,000 people turned out for this first-of-a-kind Indy race. Fire officials in Nevada say the Hawk fire near Reno was human-caused, although they did not release details. The fire is burning out of control with calls for some 90,000 people to evacuate.
19: We have 800 personnel working on the incident, and we are working and engaged 24 hours a day and foresee doing that for the foreseeable future. With both ground and aviation resources.
15: And that's Shane Ackerman with U.S. Forest Service. He says the fires caused 6 injuries, 3 civilian and 3 responders. And wildfires are also burning in other parts of Nevada as well as other western states. And President Trump's lashing out at Canada after the trade talks collapsed, plunging the two countries into a trade war. Prime Minister Mark Carney's vowing to retaliate against the U.S. 50% tariffs. 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
15: Attorneys for Carmelo Anthony say they will appeal a Texas judge's decision not to grant the teen a new trial. Fox's Madeline Rivera reports.
32: The 19-year-old was convicted of murder in June in the fatal stabbing of student Austin Metcalf last year. But Anthony's defense team argued his constitutional rights were violated in his original trial. And at the center of their argument was a gentleman's agreement. Prosecutors and the defense had agreed to keep certain character evidence out of the proceeding. Anthony's attorneys, though, say there were concerns prosecutors would renege on that agreement if Anthony took the stand, so he ultimately chose not to testify. The presiding judge gave no reason for his decision, but prosecutors are declaring a victory.
15: A star from the Donna Reed Show dies. Shelley Fabares appeared in the show during its run in 1958 to 1965. The baby boomer icon had a number one hit also with this song.
1: Johnny Angel, how I love him. He's got something that...
15: Fabares also co-starred in three Elvis movies. She starred in the TV show Coach and was married to MASH actor Mike Farrell. Her family says she died yesterday surrounded by her loved ones. She was 82. A robot breaks a long-standing track and field record.
2: A humanoid robot breaking Usain Bolt's famous 100-meter world record. A China-based robot called Lightning Bolt running 100 meters in 9.39 seconds at a peak speed of about 14.5 meters per second, or about 32 miles an hour, at the World Humanoid Robot Games in Beijing on Saturday. Bolt's human record of 9.58 seconds was set back in 2009. Stopping, however, was a bit of a different robot problem. Lightning Bolt crashed into a wall and was later carried off on a stretcher. Paul Stevens, Fox News.
15: And tropical storm Moke is still aiming for Hawaii, about 300 miles away. I'm Carmen Roberts. This is Fox News.
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1: This October 20th, Mary and I will be in Malta in the southern Mediterranean. And we're going to have a number of show fans there with us as we get ready for a 12-day cruise together. There are just two cabin suites left at this point for you to book this spectacular trip. It's happening because of our partnership with Region 7 Seas. 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We're also going to Sicily, Lower Italy, Croatia, Montenegro, Turkey, and a number of other ports in Greece as well. 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
4: 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The blaze growing rapidly Saturday night.

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2: Here's a look at your weather on the North Coast for our overnight hours. It's looking like we've got mostly cloudy conditions lined up through the night. Temperatures are going to be in the mid-50s with a bit of a breeze from the northwest at about 6 miles per hour through the evening. And we can expect partly sunny conditions for the morning. Temperatures in the high 60s, around 68, as well as a bit of a breeze blowing in from the west-southwest at about 3 to 7 miles per hour through the afternoon. Overall, looking like some nice conditions to kick off the work week. And that's a look at your weather here on the North Coast.
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7: 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This portion of the program is sponsored by TakeLean.com. So you've indulged too much and put on 15 to 20 pounds. But with fall not too far off and then the colder months after that, now is the time to be preparing, and we have an easy way to help you look and feel your best. Everybody seems to be talking about weight loss injections these days because the results are so dramatic. But they work in a way that's not always healthy for your body and can create complications. If you're looking to lose weight but not interested in painful weekly injections, especially when you hear about some of those intense side effects, consider this. Since we started talking about this product, we've been hearing a lot of great results from listeners using Lean. It was created by doctors. The weight loss supplement called Lean can be bought today at TakeLean, that's L-E-A-N, by the way, TakeLean.com, and the results are remarkable. The studied ingredients have shown to lower your blood sugar by burning fat to convert it into energy, to curb your appetite and cravings so you're not as hungry. The doctors at Brickhouse Nutrition created Lean for frustrated dieters with 10 or more pounds to lose. Now, if that sounds like you, let us get you started at TakeLean.com. 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Or, as always, you can find the link at RMWorldTravel.com by looking under sponsors. Well, there are family vacations. There are also gap years, common among some high school graduates before they begin at university, especially in the UK. But then there's my guest, who combines both. Charles Whelan is the faculty director for the Center of Business Government and Society at the Tuck School of Business at Dartmouth College in Hanover, New Hampshire. He and his wife, a school administrator, decided to take a year off and travel the world with their three children. Katrina was 18 as the journey began, Sophie was 16, and CJ was about to enter the eighth grade. That's a wide variety of ages involving logistics and preferences. Sophie, for example, was not nuts about taking the gap year at all. The result of that trip is a book, making this our Right Stuff segment for this weekend. The frank account of the family's travel is titled, We Came, We Saw, We Left, subtitle, A Family Gap Year. Charlie, welcome to the show. I know we're lucky to have you for two segments today, but let's start this segment by asking, whose idea was this, and continent by continent, what was your routing?
8: It was clearly my idea, but to understand why, you got to go back to the fall of 1983. When I had decided that I really wanted to go around the world after I'd been accepted to college to take a gap year, which probably didn't even have the name gap year back then, my principal, high school principal, and parents convinced me this was a terrible idea, even though I'd been accepted to college already. They talked me out of it. I went to college. I probably would have gotten more out of college if I'd traveled before. But nonetheless, I got to Dartmouth College and said, never again is anybody going to talk me about out of traveling out of the world. So when it came time to graduate from Dartmouth, I was dating a girl named Leah, and I said, hey, Leah, how would you like to go around with a